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5: ABC News, I'm Stephanie Officer. 17 Americans and one British national are now quarantined in the U.S. They arrived early this morning after being evacuated from the cruise ship hit with a hantavirus outbreak. 16 passengers are in Omaha, Nebraska, touring Atlanta. ABC's Steve Osunsami.
6: Emory University Hospital is part of the Regional Emerging Special Pathogen Treatment Center network within the federally supported National Special Pathogen System, which provides specialized capabilities for safely managing high-consequence infectious diseases.
5: Today marked 100 days since Nancy Guthrie disappeared. There is no law enforcement update. Her daughter, Today Show host Savannah Guthrie, posted a Mother's Day tribute Sunday. The Pima County Sheriff's Department said in a statement the investigation is active and ongoing as the FBI keeps reviewing evidence. The Pima County Sheriff's Department and the FBI encourage anyone with any relevant information to come forward. This is ABC News. One of the world's biggest pop stars is targeting Samsung in a new lawsuit.
1: Dua Lipa says Samsung is selling TVs using her image without her permission. The photo in question was taken at a music festival in 2024 and is displayed on the boxes for certain Samsung televisions. Lawyers for the three-time Grammy winner say they repeatedly asked Samsung to stop using the image, but the company was dismissive and callous. Now they're suing Samsung for infringing on Dua Lipa's copyright and trademark rights and are asking for $15 million. Mike Dubusky, ABC News.
5: Samsung says it is not commenting on ongoing litigation. The first wave of tariff refunds are expected to appear in business bank accounts as soon as tomorrow. The federal government launched a website last month for companies to file for refunds. More than 330,000 importers paid about $166 billion in Trump-imposed tariffs that the Supreme Court later ruled illegal. I'm Stephanie Officer, ABC News.
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10: Emergency rental assistance is available for Coloradans. The Department of Local Affairs says it'll try to assist as many people as possible, providing up to $10,000 or 7 months of rent for people who are behind on payments. They need to meet income limits and other qualifying factors to apply. While people facing eviction will be prioritized, applicants will be entered into a random drawing, with those selected required to fill out a full application. Pre-applications are open today and close Wednesday at 5 p.m. Flames and smoke plumes made for a dramatic scene at the Suncor plant in Commerce City Monday afternoon.
11: I spoke to a plant worker, and he says that they had some kind of maintenance issue, and everything is back to normal now. So he says all operations are back to normal, and it looks like truck traffic has also resumed in the area after they gave that all-clear alert. I'm Nia Bender.
10: And the Rockies begin a series tomorrow in Pittsburgh after a day off today. That's the latest. I'm Connor Shreve.
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12: Heavy traffic in right of Lakewood. 6th Avenue jam both directions. Pair of crashes, one in each direction. Eastbound 6th before Federal. That's in the left lane. It's a 10-minute delay. Westbound 6th Avenue between Federal and Sheridan. That crash in the right lane. As a wreck in Aurora, eastbound 70 at Chambers. Now, big crash south end of the Tech Center. Northbound I-25 at Dry Creek. blocking up the left lanes. With traffic, I'm Susan Thielen.
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14: This is Lee Habib, host of Our American Stories. 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
26: 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And Republican Michael Allen has a real chance to be the next Attorney General of Colorado. 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
27: Great radio stations across the lane, along with Sam and Polo. It's the Joe Pags Show. Glad to have you along for the ride. Thanks. Appreciate you stopping by on a Monday. There is a lot going on. There's a lot to get to. We put this on Do Not Disturb. You know what happens if I don't put this on Do Not Disturb, Sam? The phone goes nuts the entire show.
28: Oh, yeah, like you're not busy or anything right now.
27: Nobody knows that for the last 19 years we've done this at this time every day. So, there's a lot going on. It's a lot to get to. Daniel Turner from Power of the Future. Is the Strait of Hormuz open? Is the Strait of Hormuz closed? It is not the Straits of Hormuz. There's only one. So we'll find out. And what difference does that make? How much is the price per barrel really dependent on that strip of waterway? We're going to talk about that. Is the ceasefire still going on? Yes, I can give you a definitive yes on that. Some would say definitive yes on that. But at the same time, the president is unhappy with how negotiations are going. But I want to start with this guy, Mark Kelly. There's something wrong with Mark Kelly. Mark Kelly, for those of you who are listening in Arizona, and a lot of people in Arizona do hear us, Tucson, love you, Phoenix, love you, where people watch the stream from Arizona as well. They might check out the podcast from Arizona, Arizona in the Hizzy. This guy is, for some reason, one of your senators. I don't understand it. It's actually confusing to me. The guy's claim to fame is that he just hates everything and everybody who isn't exactly like him ideologically. Plus, allegedly, he's got all sorts of weird ties with China, which begs the question, why is he saying what he's saying in these interviews? Guess he was on CBS over the weekend. And while he was on CBS, a sitting senator, a former captain in the Navy, goes on with Margaret Brennan and starts talking about some classified meeting that he came out of. And then he starts talking about the lack of munitions or something that we have. Now, Sam, is the only resource we have CNN really on this?
28: Can you see there's another one? I can get you a different source. Yeah.
27: See if there's another. I'm going to give you the CNN one just to see how bad they are. Now, already Kelly is trying to claim that Pete Hegseth said in a Senate hearing the shortages of munitions. But in this sit down with Margaret Brennan, Mark Kelly actually names the specific munitions or weaponry that he says we have a shortage of right now. I think that's a problem. Here's the story from CNN. Hegseth calls for Senator Mark Kelly to be investigated by Pentagon for second time. This is from Alina Fayez, I guess. Defense Secretary Pete Hegseth, he's actually the Secretary of War. On Sunday, yesterday, called for Senator Mark Kelly to be investigated over comments he made about U.S. weapons stockpiles, marking the second time the Pentagon chief has opened a review into the Democratic senator. Hegseth slammed the retired Navy captain and former astronaut for expressing concern on CBS's Face the Nation over U.S. weapon stockpiles amid the Iran war, saying Kelly shared information from a classified Pentagon briefing. Quote, did he violate his oath again? Department of War legal counsel will review, Hegseth posted on social media Sunday evening. Kelly said earlier Sunday that following briefings by the Pentagon on munitions, including Tomahawks, ATACMs, or ATACMs, I'm not sure if they how they pronounce that, if they pronounce it at all, and Patriot rounds, he found it shocking how deep we have gone into these magazines. Quote, we've expended a lot of munitions, and that means the American people are less safe. Whether it's a conflict in the Western Pacific or with China or somewhere else in the world, the munitions are depleted. Kelly, who sits on the Senate Armed Services and Intelligence Committee, told CBS's Margaret Brennan. CNN has reached out to Kelly's office for comment. The Pentagon, when asked for comment, referred CNN to Hegseth's post. Hegseth's call to investigate the Arizona senator for a second time comes days after a federal appeals court appeared ready to reject the defense secretary's effort to punish Kelly over a call to U.S. service members to refuse illegal orders. The call, which came in November, video posted by Kelly and five other Democrats with a history of military or intelligence service, drew the ire of both Pete Hegseth and President Donald Trump. Kelly sued Hegseth in January after the defense secretary announced the Pentagon would pursue administrative action against the Arizona senator, including reducing his military rank, which would lower the pay he receives as a retired Navy captain, and issuing a letter of censure. All right. This isn't a peeing match between Hegseth and Kelly. Not at all. No, this is Kelly continuing to do stupid things. The so-called seditious six, which is what a lot of people call them. I have no problem calling them that. These six, either former intelligence or former military members of the Democrat Party in Washington, made a video basically saying President Trump was giving illegal orders to military members and that the military has the right and the duty to not follow illegal orders. Now, had they just said, listen, we just want to take a second to tell you don't follow illegal orders and then moved on, maybe you leave it alone. But they didn't do that. It's a troubling time, they said. And a lot of what you're hearing right now to the White House is unsettling, they said. I want to remind you, you don't have to follow illegal orders. I mean, it was alleging, clearly, this video was alleging that there were some illegal orders going on and that you should reject them. And that was pretty disgusting. I think without a doubt, his rank should be lessened, and he should get less money in the taxpayer dime as he's collecting his full salary as a senator, getting his pension as somebody who was in the military, as he tells the military not to listen to the civilian commander-in-chief. Now he goes on CBS and makes the decision that I'm going to tell the host that not only are we short on munitions, which we might be because of all the weaponry sent by Joe Biden over to Ukraine. That could be why we're low on munitions, if we are. I have no idea. He's claiming to know. He's on the Armed Services and Intelligence Committees, and if he knows these things, I don't think he should telegraph to our enemies what he thinks he knows. But he doesn't just say, you know, we're a little low on munitions. We need to build some more. We need to build up that stockpile, make sure that we're good to go. He didn't just say that. He says specifically, Tomahawks. ATACMS, and if you're in the military or former military and you know how to pronounce that, maybe it's an acronym and it's pronounced. I don't know. And also Patriot rounds. You thought he'd just tell people, hey, Patriot rounds too. He's getting specific about what he says we don't have. Hey, cartel members in Mexico, we don't have this stuff. Do what you want to do. Hey, North Korea, China, go after our military around the globe because we don't have this stuff, according to Mark Kelly. Is he on something? I think he should be drug tested. I don't know if he's taking drugs or not, but I'd like to find out the result of that test. Because for some reason, his hatred for Trump, his hatred for Hegseth, supersedes any common sense he might have ever had in his life. Because for him to sit there and say, we are short on this, short on that, short on the other. For him to say that, for all the world, he didn't just say that in some classified closed-door hearing in the Senate. He went on national television, and now with the internet, everything's international. And he told the world what we don't have. And Hegseth is like, did he just violate his oath again? What is he doing? If you have concerns about it, and you want to make sure those concerns are heard, you go on CBS or whatever outlet wants to take your ugly face on there, And I'm just saying, he's not the greatest to look at. Kind of looks like a thumb. You know what I mean? Just kind of looks like a thumb. Let me show the people watching. When I saw this story Sam sent me, I thought for a second she sent me a story about a thumb. What?
28: Wow.
27: I'm putting it out there. If you want to sit your thumb face on there and be interviewed by Margaret Brennan, maybe you say, I'm concerned about our stockpiles. I'm concerned about our readiness. I'm concerned about our munitions. I'm concerned about, you know, if something, God forbid, were to happen, are we on the ready? That's why we're working with the Department of Defense or war, whatever he wants to call it. And I've got some tough questions for Hegseth. He can say that. He can say a lot of things. But you're going to go your ass on CBS and you're going to say, we're low on this one, and this one. Which means we can't do this, we can't do that, we can't do the other. Telegraphing to anybody and everybody who hates us, and there are plenty that do, that we might not be able to turn you away if you decided to do something. China's over there going, wow, thanks, Kelly. Let us know what's going on. Thanks, appreciate you. Rubbing their hands together. Furled brow. Maybe we can take on America now. I mean, hell, this guy Kelly says they don't have the goods. I'm going, dude, what are you thinking? And again, this is another case of TDS, Trump Derangement Syndrome, another case of somebody whose hatred for Trump supersedes his love of country. But he was in the Navy. Did you serve? That's the first thing somebody will say. No, I didn't serve. My dad did. Make sure that I didn't have to if I didn't want to. Considered it, but didn't do it. I honor anybody who has. I honor the fact that he served, but I think he's a dishonorable person. Certainly a dishonorable senator in the United States Senate, going on television to say, every enemy we have, we're short of this stuff. And I don't know that he actually knows whether we're short on it or not, but to say it and be specific about it and earmark exactly what weaponry we do or don't have, I think there should be charges. I do. Certainly, he should be losing rank. I think that John Thune, if he had a backbone, should be bringing him up on censure charges in the Senate. He's going to be censured. How dare he say? Because on the Brennan interview, even she's like, well, you were just in this classified meeting. What'd you find out? And he's like, well, here we found all this out. What are you, stupid? You must be dumb. So what do you think? Should Mark Kelly, the senator out of Arizona, should he face charges, possible expulsion, certainly a censure, for going on television and being specific about what he says he knows from having these meetings about what we're short of? 833-JOE-PAGS, 833-563-7247, joepags.com. Scroll down, click on contact. 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And it's just, I thought it was Saturday Night Live for a second. 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
27: Hi, great to have you. Thanks. I appreciate you stopping by. Daniel Turner today from Power of the Future. They talk about, is it straight open, is it straight close? What's gasoline doing? What about clean coal? What's the story of that? Why don't we jump on nuclear while we're worried so much about oil? Why are we so dependent on oil? What do we do about all that? He's got some great answers, great stuff. Make sure you stick around for that. We also have Kay Hill on today. We're going to talk about AOC. Is she running for president? Kind of seems like it. Plus, we'll have to get into Gavin Newsom as well. We'll have to get into Kamala Harris making another run. Plus, we'll talk about Spencer Pratt possibly being the mayor of L.A. And yes, it does matter. And now I'm seeing stars coming out supporting Karen Bass, who, without a doubt, objectively, has been a horrible mayor. So I'm going to have those both of those on for you today. Great guests, as always. But right now, to the phone lines about Mark Kelly. A.J.?
0: Big time Motown, Joe Pag.
27: Going on, brother?
0: Hey. Oh, I hope everybody had a great, beautiful Mother's Day.
27: Absolutely.
0: All the moms that's still around.
27: All the moms in your life as well. Yeah.
0: Yes, sir. Hey, Motown. I ain't heard in the media talk about nothing about the election over there in France and all that. I mean, EU over there. I mean, Brits. Well, I mean, why the media don't talk about it? Because I heard, boy, they really cleaned up over there, man.
27: Because the turnout wasn't, the result wasn't what the media wants. That's why. They pick and choose, AJ. They're not really news people. They're indoctrinating people. That's all.
0: That's you hit that on the nail, Big Daddy. Man, and then Bass and the stars, well, no wonder they ain't making no movies worth nothing because they can't pick a good doggone person, a guy they cunt.
27: That's true. That's why the movies suck, AJ. That's a good answer, yeah.
0: because they ain't made nothing in, shoot, I can say at least good 10, 15 years, Motel. You know, some you might tolerate some, but they ain't like none that me and you came up with, and you can go to the movie and have a great time.
27: I haven't seen a movie in a long time. Let me throw this out at you because we both have Michigan connections. Magic Johnson is from Lansing. Irvin Johnson from Lansing, Michigan, was a kid that came up. He had great talent. He had good height. He was an incredible, you know, college player, huge star in the NBA. This guy, did he forget his roots? He's out there campaigning for Karen Bass. Now the guy lives in Beverly Hills. He doesn't live in L.A., so he can't even vote, I don't think, unless he's got a house there and he spends a lot of time there. But what is he doing pushing for somebody who does not appreciate success?
0: Well, you know, I hate to say it, Motown, because I was around at that time in Detroit and Michigan State,
27: yeah,
0: when they had Lansing and when they played. I was around the knucklehead a few times up there. And, you know, you wouldn't think, but you've got to think about it, Motown. He is from, you know, that area.
27: Yeah.
0: And so, therefore, them people in Michigan, look who they trying to put in the, you know, the elections now. A guy that's going to, what they say, throwback, way back.
27: Yes.
0: These people that don't understand. And the rest of them in California, you know what, Motown, if they do what I think they're going to do, which I hope we can you know, when the election come, I hope we can sneak in there and take something.
27: Yeah.
0: But, hey, you know what? Let these people go. As long as they don't bring it to Texas, you know.
27: They're trying. They're trying.
0: I know they're trying.
27: I know.
0: Hey, we here to stop them.
27: Love you, brother.
0: Man.
27: Love you,
0: Chicken
27: too.
0: Bait.
27: AJ from Houston. We love him every time. He calls every Monday at least. Let me go back to the phone lines. Tommy's in San Antonio, the flagship, listening. What do you think about Mark Kelly saying what he said on television yesterday?
3: Howdy, Joe. Blessings. Hope you and the fam are well.
27: Thank you. Back
3: at you. I am a son of the military, and I'm shocked. I'm disgusted. I've watched my father serve through everything he did, and I can't believe it. I believe that the only person that I hope gets punished for their actions beside Mr. Kelly would be somebody like that little garden gnome. What's his name? Anthony Fauci.
27: Today's the last day, by the way. The last day they can bring any federal charges against Fauci, and he's going to get away scot-free because he got a full pardon for anything that he ever did.
3: Boy. Anyway, so let's just go ahead and say that Mark Kelly has really disgraced the service. I don't know. Since I'm a son of the military right here in Military City, USA, I'm not sure if I could keep from respecting him if he was standing in front of me. But, boy, I could sure get close.
27: Tommy, I hear you and I appreciate you. You know, it's interesting. He brings up Fauci. And we'll do more of a story on this after the bottom of the hour. But today's the day. The DOJ is going to bring any charges. They have to do it today. And the argument is, well, Biden pardoned him for anything he ever did. Any federal charges, he's been pardoned. Even preemptively. I mean, the guy wasn't charged with anything. This is the preemptive pardons that Biden did on so many people, including a ton of his family members, I think should be deemed illegal. But the precedent was set with Richard Nixon by Gerald Ford. You know, many would say it's a very different situation. But at this point, it looks like Fauci gets away with it. Been lying to us for a long time. 833-JOE-PAGS, 833-563-7247. It's going to be Adam in Utah. Adam, quickly, what's going on?
1: Hey, Joe, how are you doing today? There was a good movie made not too long ago. You saw Maverick Top Gun, right? That was a pretty good one to watch.
27: Okay, yeah, sure.
1: Okay, anyway, the reason I was calling about Mark Kelly, I'm a little bit fired up. This has been a burr under my saddle for a long time. You have our representatives taking an oath of office, and in that oath, the things they promise to do, to uphold the Constitution, to protect the country against all threats, foreign and domestic, and the first thing they do is they go out and they start to take away people's, you know, they're supposed to be upholding the Bill of Rights, and they're trying to take people's rights away.
27: Yes.
1: They are violating it, but there's no law to punish them, and I'm wondering, you know, you take a look at what treason is, and it's punishable by death.
27: I got to run, brother. Sorry, it's all the time. That's why I was quick about the movie as well. I hear what you're saying. What would they face if, in fact, he is doing something? It would be treason. It would be. Is it? I don't know. Keep it here.
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12: ABC News, I'm Stephanie Officer. President Trump called Iran's counteroffer to the U.S. ceasefire proposal totally unacceptable. ABC's Tom Sufi-Burridge.
13: But what the U.S. was putting on the table was a kind of interim deal which Iran would relinquish its control over the Strait of Hormuz, and also the U.S. would drop its military blockade on Iranian ports. The key sticking point here is the nuclear question. U.S. officials are telling us there are significant gaps on the nuclear issues, namely what to do with the stocks of enriched uranium in Iran, and also Iran's ability to enrich uranium to a lower level in the future.
12: The man accused of storming the White House Correspondents Association dinner with guns and knives today pleaded not guilty to charges that he tried to kill President Trump and fired a shotgun at a Secret Service officer who tried to stop that attack. Cole Thomas Allen did not speak during that brief hearing. One of his attorneys entered the plea on his behalf. This is ABC News.
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0: great to have you. Thanks. I appreciate you stopping by. There's a lot going on. There's a lot to get to. We will give you an update on Anthony Fauci. It doesn't look like... Sam, if there's any update on Anthony Fauci being charged with anything during this show, just jump right in and let us know.
1: I doubt it.
0: I doubt it as well. Rand Paul wants it to happen. We'll give you that full story coming up. But I want to give you some Iran stuff because clearly Mark Kelly, a senator, former Navy captain, who I think should certainly lose his rank, certainly have his pension reduced, and certainly face charges. You know, is this treason? Is this traitorous activity? I mean, those questions are valid when you go on national television, start talking like you were talking. There's a lot of interest in this. I didn't want to extend it. There's not a whole lot of other, you know, sort of tentacles of this story. He did what he did. I think Hegseth is completely correct in his criticism. And I think that Mark Kelly has one too many times now done something like this. I don't care if you politically align with Hegseth or Trump or Vance or anybody else. That doesn't matter to me. What matters to me is be a good person for the country. We can disagree on individual issues, but there's no disagreement that you shouldn't be out here telling us or telling enemies, telling anybody, what munitions we don't have enough of or what stockpiles are low. That's just dumb. Especially in the middle of operations going on over in Iran. Talking about Iran, the president's not very happy with the response from Iran to the, I guess they're doing proposals and counter-proposals and so on.
2: For the time being, the ceasefire remains in place.
0: For the time being, the ceasefire remains in place, the question was?
3: It's unbelievably weak, I would say. I would call it the weakest right now after reading that piece of garbage they sent us. I didn't even finish reading it. I said, I'm not going to waste my time reading it. I would say it's one of the weakest right now. It's on life support. They understand. These are all medical people. Dr. Oz, life support is not a good thing. Do you agree?
4: Diagnostic.
3: I would say the ceasefire is on massive life support, where the doctor walks in and says, sir, your loved one has approximately a 1% chance of living.
0: There you go. The ceasefire is on life support, surrounded by medical people. And then he puts Dr. Oz on the spot. Life support isn't a good thing. And people who are on life support are like, no, it's a good thing. Leave me alone. Yeah, being on life support means that you're pretty close to the end. And that's what he's talking about with the ceasefire. Now, of course, he's smart enough to not say, I'm going to start bombing again. Or he's smart enough to not say, we're going to pick up some different military operations now. But, I mean, at some point, you got to stop playing the game. I saw some stuff over the weekend where... people were commenting, are we just giving Iran enough time to delay to get more weapons in? Are we giving them more time to do some sort of counterattack? How long do we give them? It's been weeks now. It's been like about 3 weeks or approaching 3 weeks. We've had this ceasefire now. And I'm not a warmonger. I don't want a bunch more, you know, operations to go on. I don't want this so-called war to continue. But at the same time, what's the end result? We don't have the nuclear materials yet. The theocracy isn't gone. The Iranian people have not taken their country back. So what are we doing? I mean, again, you're not supposed to tell me. I don't get to know all the classified stuff. But, I mean, at some point, give me the high sign. If don't worry, everything's good. He does continue about Iran.
3: Yeah, it was just unacceptable. You know, a lot of people said, well, does he have a plan? Yeah, of course they do have a plan. I have the best plan ever. I mean, Iran has been defeated militarily, totally. They have a little left. They probably built up during this period of time. We'll knock that out in about a day. But I have a plan. You know, it's a very simple plan. I don't know why you don't say it like it is. Iran cannot have a nuclear weapon. They're very dangerous. They're very volatile. It's a terrible thing that's happened over there. They've killed 42,000 people in the last 2 months. 42,000. At least that's what we know of. 42,000 people. They killed numerous people over the last week. But they killed 42,000 people a month ago, a month and a half ago. They were unarmed protesters, not at all violent protesters. And they started taking them out, shooting them. So we're not going to let them. That's the plan. You know, people say, what's the plan? The plan is very simple. The blockade, first of all, was a part of military genius, just like Venezuela was military genius. We have the greatest military in the world by far.
0: All right, let me just give you a couple of my opinions here. You guys listen to my show because you want my take on stuff. I get it. Without a doubt, Venezuela was military genius. That was crazy great. No American casualties. You get Maduro and his wife. You get in, you get out. Everybody but anybody who was a special forces person from Venezuela or Cuba or China or Russia that was there guarding Maduro, dead on the spot. That was genius. Now, comparing that to what's going on now, I think is there are apples and oranges. And again, this is just me as somebody who is opining from afar. I'm not the president. I'm not Pete Hegseth. I support both of them. And I want this operation to be unbelievably successful. And I want the theocracy gone. I want the Iranian people to get their country back. But I mean, to compare the two, I don't get it. Because we're hearing about the blockade, which is successful so far. But successful in what? Blockading people coming from Iranian ports to not let them leave. But are ships freely coming through? Because if not, in the course of a week, you could lose 100 million barrels of oil not going through there. That's where you're seeing the fluctuating price of gasoline. So I think comparing the two is a bit of a stretch.
3: And we're stocked up with great ammunition. We have much better stuff than we did 2 months ago when we first did the attack, which knocked him for a loop.
0: But clearly, he's responding to Mark Kelly there when he talks about the ammunition. And that's a smart move by the president. He doesn't say we've got this, this, this, this, and this, because Kelly was ridiculous to mention the individual munitions and what they do. But I was glad that he did that. He did it in passing, but if you're smart, you heard what he did.
3: But very simple. Iran cannot have a nuclear weapon. Can't have it. And if they did have it, the Middle East would be gone, Israel would be gone, and it'd hit Europe probably next. We're doing a service to the world. And this has gone on for 47 years. Other presidents and leaders of other countries that have the power should have done it, but they didn't do it. But it's a very simple plan. Iran cannot have a nuclear weapon, and they won't have a nuclear weapon. And they didn't want to go that far. If you can believe it, they didn't. How stupid? Are they stupid people? They didn't want to believe it. They think that, well, I'll get tired of this, or I'll get bored, or I'll have some pressure. But there's no pressure. There's no pressure at all. We're going to have a complete victory. We've already, in theory, had a complete victory from the military standpoint. The military, look, their Navy is dead. They have 150, they had 159 ships. Right now they have zero, other than the little speedboats that go around that got taken out 8 a day by us.
0: Is it me, or does everybody enjoy when he calls people stupid people? I just like that. That is a very stupid person. These are stupid people.
3: They have no Air Force. They have no anti-aircraft. Now, they probably put the shoulder jabs on into service over the last 3 weeks, probably. But essentially, they have no anti-aircraft. They have no radar. And frankly, their leaders have been killed at the first level, second level, and half of the third level. And then they come back and they want to negotiate. And they give us a stupid proposal. It's a stupid proposal. And nobody would take it, although...
0: Well, of course it is. Stupid proposal from stupid people. I mean, I would not expect an intelligent proposal from stupid people.
3: Obama would have taken it. Biden would have taken it. What they took was far worse.
0: You know why? Stupid people.
3: So we stopped him twice. We stopped him when I terminated the worst deal probably ever made in the history of our country in terms of defense. That was the Iran nuclear deal by Barack... penned by Barack Hussein Obama, that would have given Iran a nuclear weapon within a year.
0: I mean, thank goodness my left ear is hearing a bunch of, like, noise. You know what I mean? For some reason, his audio is okay, but there's this wafting of noise. If you're riding down the road in your car, your left speaker might be going a little bit. That's from this audio.
3: They would have had it years ago. I terminated that in my first term. And then when that beautiful plane right there hit them hard, we really hit them hard. And they told me, I want to just tell you this, because they like to say, oh, well, maybe it wasn't that hard a hit. Iran told me very strongly, because they intend to give us the nuclear dust, as I call it. It's easier than talking about other terms, because it's a term everyone knows. But the nuclear dust, which is what we hit, they told me, number one, you're getting it, but you're going to have to take it out, because the site was so obliterated that there's only one or two countries in the world that could get it. It's so deep and got hit so hard that there's no way they have the equipment to move it. You and China are the only two countries in the world that could take it out. So we talked about it, and they said, you'll have to take it out because we don't have the capability of doing it.
0: Now, keep in mind, and I believe President Trump, the Iranians are saying, we're not giving him any nuclear dust. What's he talking about? So everything he says, they act like he's just making it up. But I like what he's doing here. And this is what I've been asking for a while. And he tries to do it as much as he can. In fact, I was going to be on Fox today, and because he was talking so much, I was bumped off of Fox. I was going to be on Will Cain today, but I'm here for it. I want him to be as transparent as possible with Iran, because I think that sentiment in this country can quickly go awry if he doesn't keep us updated on it. Now, again, I'm still hopeful that we get the end result that we need. No nuclear weapon, no nuclear dust, whatever the hell that is, that the enriched uranium is out of there. I would love to see the theocracy gone and the people of Iran getting an opportunity to get the country back. We'll see if that's still in the cards. But I like that he's spending time, and he's giving us as much as he can. And again, very quickly, going by that the fact that we've rebuilt our munitions, I thought that was a smart move. Then there's this.
3: The level of ferocity for protest, you know, the people are watching it. They want to go out on the streets. They have no weapons. They have no guns. We thought the Kurds were going to give us weapons, but the Kurds disappointed us. The Kurds take. They have a great reputation in Congress. Congress says, oh, they fight so hard. No, they fight hard when they get paid. So I'm very disappointed in the Kurds.
0: We talked about this a while ago. That's why you listen to this program or watch us. We talked about this a while ago. Why couldn't you arm the Kurds in the north, have them bring the weaponry down to the people, have the people actually fight back against the theocracy, and the president's explaining why that hasn't worked.
3: But they were... I said it wasn't going to work, by the way. I just have to say it. I disagreed with what they did. They gave it. I said, they'll never get there. And I was right. I like to be right. In this case, too bad. But we sent some guns with ammunition, and they were supposed to be delivered, but they kept it. I said, they're going to keep it. But what do I know? I've only been doing this a short period of time. What do I know?
0: There you go. The president taking questions, giving answers, doing what's necessary to be done. And then he sat down with our friend Cheryl Akison, and she continued on that sort of same vein.
1: Where are we in the war if we've not yet gotten the nuclear materials, the enriched uranium from them?
3: Well, we'll get that at some point, whatever we want. We have it surveilled. You know, I did a thing called Space Force, and they are watching that every... If somebody walked in, they can tell you his name, his address, the number of his badge. No, we have that very well surveilled. If anybody get near the place, we will know about it, and we'll blow them up.
0: I mean, that's really the thing, right? If you don't get the nuclear material out of there, no matter how much you decimated what they have now, they still have the nuclear material, then they're still on their way to building a nuclear weapon. There is no doubt, unless you're really, really a stupid person, like the president would say, or if you follow people like Obama and John Kerry, who have just lied about the JCPOA, that stupid nuclear deal that was made with Iran. Anybody who's got a brain knows Iran is only using this nuclear material, and they're only enriching it to get it to a level that they can use it as weaponized material. Well, there's no doubt that's exactly what's going on. They're not going to tell you that's what we're doing, because then the whole world would say, oh, I thought that you weren't. We're the ones that have been pointing this out, and the president has to go in there. Well, not him, but he's got to send our people in there, or somebody's got to go in there. I don't care if it's Israel, and go get the dust, the material, the enriched uranium, wherever it is. It's very heavy. It's not easy. Let me get the uranium. It's not easy, but you've got to make it happen, or else they're never going to stop. The people who are running Iran right now, much like the Muslim Brotherhood, much like other Islamists, would absolutely and entirely wait this out for centuries. They don't care how long it takes. They've got a goal. They're going to get it done. Unless you obliterate them and say, you're not going to get it done. It's over. 833-JOE-PAGS. 833-563-7247. JoePags.com. Do me a favor. Let me know if you're satisfied with where we are right now on the war, the military operation, whatever we're calling it today. Are you satisfied with it? If you listen to the left in this country, everybody in this country hates the war, hates the effort, hates that he's doing Iran. It's bad. The American people didn't want this. I want to know where you are on it. Are you satisfied with where we are? And what do you need to see happen there for you to say, yep, that was a good move? 833-JOE-PAGS, 833-563-7247, JoePags.com. Stay here.
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5: Warmer weather is finally here, and that means cookouts,
6: ball games,
5: and maybe enjoying some time on the water.
6: But it also means lots of heavy food, sweets, and maybe an extra adult beverage or two. Thank goodness we both take Active Liver from New Nordic.

0: But what I like is you played Marco Rubio last week, and then Trump coming out and talking about this. I just think there needs to be more of this talk about, because I think a lot of people don't understand the why, what triggered it, why all of a sudden now. I understand Iran can't have nuclear weapons, but like, why all of a sudden now? And one of my main concerns, and why I want more things we talked about, is with midterms coming up, the left and liberal people are going to be hammering this, and we need to get out in front of it to, you know, protect from stupid people.
1: Yeah, no, Chris, I'm with you, and I think that's why President Trump does it as often as he does, because there are a lot of stupid people out there. This has to be over sooner than later. The midterm ramp-up is going on even as we speak. The redistricting fight is still continuing. A lot of runoff elections are going to be happening, including here in Texas, in just about 2 weeks now, 2 weeks from tomorrow or something like that. It's going to be 2 weeks from tomorrow. So make sure that you get involved and you're involved in what's going on with the midterms, the Senate and the House. If they go over to the left, it's going to be 2 years of President Trump not being able to do anything, and 2 years of him being impeached on everything and anything. So, yeah, get this done. The goal has to be the goal. Get it done. Get the nuclear dust. Stop their ability to build a nuclear weapon. I hope that they turn the country back over to the people. But, yeah, I'm going to try to inform you as well as I can. And when I did that last week, I even said, I'm bringing you so much of Marco Rubio because it's important that you know what the plan is. Tommy, Naples, quickly, what's going on?
2: I'm going to just tell you this, Joe. Thank you, Sam and Polo, for doing a wonderful job of what you do and speaking the truth, the absolute truth. When I want to hear the truth, Joe, I tune into the Joe Bag Show. And I'll tell you something else. Real quick, Rubio is the sharpest cat in the cabinet. I mean, that guy, it gets it done. And you cannot smash whatever he's saying. There's no way in the world.
1: Yeah.
2: And I just think I'm not behind the ceasefire. Let's just take it out. Let's get it done. Go get the dust. Do whatever we got to do, and let's handle it. I love you guys. God bless you all.
1: Tommy, thanks a million. How nice is that? Sam, more calls like
3: so
1: that.
3: Nice. I love Tommy.
1: Polo got a shout out. Everybody got a shout out. Was he? Didn't even say Paolo.
4: I got it right.
1: Wow. I mean, damn, Tommy nailed it. Appreciate you, Tommy. 833-JOE-PAGS, 833-563-7247, JoePags.com. 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Go check that out. Keep it here. Coming back.
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14: ABC News, I'm Stephanie Officer. President Trump called Iran's counteroffer to the U.S. ceasefire proposal totally unacceptable. ABC's Tom Sufi Burridge.
15: But what the U.S. was putting on the table was a kind of interim deal which Iran would relinquish its control over the Strait of Hormuz, and also the U.S. would drop its military blockade on Iranian ports. The key sticking point here is the nuclear question. U.S. officials are telling us there are significant gaps on the nuclear issues, namely what to do with the stocks of enriched uranium in Iran, and also Iran's ability to enrich uranium to a lower level in the future.
14: A man accused of storming the White House Correspondents Association dinner with guns and knives today pleaded not guilty to charges that he tried to kill President Trump and fired a shotgun at a Secret Service officer who tried to stop that attack. Cole Thomas Allen did not speak during that brief hearing. One of his attorneys entered the plea on his behalf. This is ABC News. New polling indicates young people are less hopeful about their job prospects.
16: Less than half of Americans between 18 and 34 believe it's a good time to find a job in their area. That's according to a new survey from Gallup, which also found 64% of those over 55 report feeling optimistic about their job prospects. Globally, the trend is inverted, with younger people feeling more positive than older people about finding a job. The study considered 1,000 U.S. adults between June and July of last year. Mike Dubosky, ABC News.
14: Chocolate maker Spring and Mulberry says it is expanding a nationwide chocolate recall due to potential salmonella contamination. The company says some of its chocolate bars sweetened with date sugar are included in that recall. The company also says so far there have been no reports of illness, but anyone who bought the bar since August can reach out to Spring and Mulberry for a refund. I am Stephanie Officer, ABC News.
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19: There are mandatory evacuations still in place west of Loveland and Larimer County, with the zone extending from Carter Lake to US 34 because the Sedona Hills fire continues to burn. Those who are forced out of their homes can go to the Jack's Mercantile at Wilson and US 34. There's also structure protection going on right now. The fire has burned 25 to 30 acres. We're learning new information about why passengers were deplaned at DIA Sunday night.
20: Frontier Flight 4765 was scheduled to fly out of Denver to Phoenix, and they were preparing for departure when the gun magazine was found. Everyone was taken off the aircraft. They were bused to another location. The passengers were then rescreened as a precaution. Officials did a security sweep of the aircraft. Passengers on the plane were booked onto a new flight early this morning. I'm Nia Bender.
19: And the Avalanche are trying to take a 3-1 series lead as they're taking on the Minnesota Wild tonight. That's the latest. I'm Rob Dawson.
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21: The roads are starting to loosen up after a very busy evening commute. There is an accident in the right lane on eastbound I-70 at Chambers with slow traffic from Central Park Boulevard. An accident at Jordan and Market in Parker. Monaco is closed at 60th due to a shelter in place. And Evergreen Parkway between Bear Creek and Parley Gulch Road is closed due to fire activity. With a look at traffic, I'm Vita Urbonis.
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1: Great radio stations across the land, along with Sam and Polo. It's the Joe Pags Show. Glad to have you here. Bottom of this hour is going to be Daniel Turner. He's going to talk about energy. He's going to talk about the Strait of Hormuz. It's open, it's closed, it's blockaded, it's not. Why does that matter? And he's going to talk specifically about why it matters when it comes to what's happening at the pump. Three gas stations near where I live today. We had 386. The one across the way was 389. And then one more in town was 381. So that's where we are here in my part of Texas. Now, in San Antonio proper, probably a little bit less than that in some areas. Those of you in California, some are paying $6, $7, $8 a gallon, which is crazy. The president's talking about possibly stopping the federal tax on a gallon of gasoline temporarily while this goes on. We'll see if that's got any legs for sure. I want to do a little bit of sports, not a whole lot, but a little bit. Been watching, as I've told you guys, I watch condensed NBA games. The NBA on YouTube will put up the condensed game after the game is over, and I can watch a whole game in like 16, 18 minutes, right? I do still enjoy sitting back and watching a full game. If I've got 2 or 3 hours to give, I just don't. Definitely pulling for the Spurs. The San Antonio Spurs are having a great season. I pulled for the Spurs even when they weren't having great seasons, but they've got a very good team this year. Pulling for them. Last night, their 7-4 or 7-5 center, depending on who's measuring, Victor Wembanyama, was kicked out of the game. It was pretty early on. Sam, did you watch that game last night?
2: Yes, it was crazy.
1: So he elbowed Naz Reid. So I think they say Naz Reid in Memphis, right? They're playing Minnesota. They're playing right. Minnesota. I should know. Minneapolis, don't get mad at me. We love Minnesota. Girl, love. But I'm just not a big Wolves fan. I think probably because the team seemed to be siding with the whole weird movement in 2020 in the Summer of Love. Either way, both very good teams. And he elbows Reid in like the neck and gets a flagrant foul, too, and gets kicked out of the game. The Spurs end up losing the game. The Spurs are much higher seeded than Minnesota. But, I mean, you don't have your star player, and he's gone. The one piece of advice I would give Wemby, which is what they affectionately call him, he's a great young player, effervescent guy, very smart in what he's saying. He's been very humble, and he doesn't have to be. I saw a little of that shine leave today. And Sam, did you see any of this where they were asking him about the MVP race?
2: No.
1: Paul, you see any of this?
3: No.
1: Okay. Again, don't know him, never met him. I have met other Spurs players, certainly Spurs from the past. I don't think I've met any player that's on the team now, and I don't know the coaches on the team now. I hope there's somebody in his ear that says, hey, maybe don't do that. Somebody in the media egged him on a little bit. I don't know if they're friends or who they are. They might be. But there was this back and forth I saw over on like Facebook before we started the show today, and the media guy was like, do you want to have that argument here? And like Wemby's sitting there giving a press conference, as the players do in between games and whatever, and you want to do it here? And Wemby's like, well, sure. Here's why I should be the MVP. And he goes down the list of why he should be the MVP. You know what I mean?
2: Yeah, I don't love that.
1: You don't do that.
2: Yeah, you don't.
1: I think if you're the MVP, you know you're the MVP. And I don't think that, hey, look, it's Kate Smyth. She'll be on later. Kay Hill. Paul, what do you think about that? Making the argument for yourself that you should be the MVP?
3: I guess it depends on how you do it. And I know you're saying how he did it, but...
1: No, he wasn't arrogant or rude about it, right. But he took the bait.
3: Right.
1: And I don't want him to. I want him to say, you know what, that's not for me to decide. But to have the debate on a microphone in front of a bunch of cameras, in front of all the media, it takes a little bit of the innocence away from who I think the guy is. And maybe it's because he's young. He's still like 20 years old or something. And maybe somebody will get in his ear. But I wish that he hadn't taken the bait. Does that make sense?
3: Under normal circumstances, I would say yes. I've seen him when he talks about this stuff, and it's because he actually cares about that stuff.
1: He should. Michael Jordan cared about it, but he still didn't say,
3: but most of the
1: this
3: players,
1: is why I'm the guy.
3: Yeah, but most of the players lately haven't cared. And so that's why even some of the older players have praised him so much, because they feel like he has showed just how much he cares, like these things matter to him. So I think with him saying what he was saying, I haven't seen it, but I've seen other press conferences where he's shown that, like, hey, like yes, like these things are important to me. I mean, ultimately, he wants to win the championship. That's the most important thing for him. But
1: I think you misunderstand what I'm saying. I want him to think it's important.
3: Yes.
1: I want to be called the number one radio talk show host in the world. But if I kept on saying I'm the number one radio talk show host in the world, that wouldn't work well. So I agree with you that he's great and he's respecting the game. He wants to be the NBA champion. He wants to be the MVP. I'm sure he wants to be the MVP of the finals of the playoffs. He is the defensive player of the year, which he deserves, yeah, and all that's great. But when you say you want it, I think that's a different thing.
3: I mean, is it that different though? Like then, and I mean, since you mentioned yourself, like when you bring up like the awards that you've won, you know, because you're trying to bring across your credibility, right?
1: Right.
3: And so I feel like I said again, I haven't heard this particular conversation,
1: yeah,
3: but the other ones that I've seen, whenever he's brought those things up, it's to prove a point, you know, that he was deserving of this or whatever. So to me, like I think, I mean, if that's what you have to do because maybe you're feeling like you're not getting enough respect, okay, you know, you can do it. I just think it just depends on how you do it because, like, the way somebody like, say, LeBron does it, I don't like it. Like, there's...
1: Well, LeBron has called himself the GOAT.
3: Right. I mean, he's not. And then the whole, like, King James thing. I get it because yeah, James and whatever.
1: Right.
3: But, I mean, he hasn't shied away from it. You know what I mean?
1: The difference that I don't think that you're hearing me... Because we agree that he should want it. And you know what? I take back what I said a minute ago. I agree with you that he should say he wants it. But for him to sit there and let somebody in the media say, tell me why you should have it. He says, because I was the defense this and I was the bubba. Now he's making the case. He's like telling people, these are the reasons why I should have it. I think that's different than saying, I would love to get that award. Like I got the awards that I talk about all the time. And you yeah, know, that most of it's tongue in cheek, but right, it does bring credibility to my ability to report
3: right,
1: on the news.
3: Right.
1: But I only talk about it after I won them.
3: Right.
1: You know what I mean? Well, I didn't talk about them hoping to win the next one.
3: Well, Who are the ones that vote for that award, though?
1: I think it's all the sports writers.
3: Right. So he's talking yeah, to them when he's saying what he's saying.
1: Right. He should have other people lobby for him, not himself.
3: Well, I mean, at the end of the day, I mean, nobody's going to say anything, you know, as good as you can. I mean, you would like to think. I mean, I'm sure there's people that can say whatever, but
1: yeah. But I think it. Just like when Michael Jordan was asked, "Are you the best player ever?" No, can't say that. I didn't play against this guy, against that guy, against the other guy. I didn't play against the people that came after me, so I can't yeah, say that. I think that we're all, you know, we should be judged by the era in which we play. And if Michael Jordan, who I think is the greatest basketball player, the best scorer anyway. He's not a big man, so you can make the argument for Will Chamberlain and everybody else. But who I think is the best basketball player ever, for him to say, that's not for me to say, then, you know, that's the way to go. Now, he didn't win the MVP. This is an interesting guy. I hope people listening are finding some joy out of this and not shutting us off. I'm going to do politics again in a minute, I promise. And Sam, I want your take on Wemby in a second.
2: Okay.
1: But Michael Jordan, and I just saw this video last night, was interviewed in like 1987. On the Today Show by Brian Gumbel, and he didn't win the MVP that year. Charles Barkley did, and Michael Jordan should have won it that year because he averaged 37 points a game. Think about that. Nobody in this day and age has even gotten close. I think James Harden averaged 34 or 35 one season recently, and that was as close as anybody's ever gotten since 40 years ago. So he's averaged 37 points a game. He's averaging like 6 steals a game. He's the defensive player of the year, and somehow he wasn't the MVP. Charles Barkley was. And Gumbel asked him about that. And he said, are you mad that Charles Barkley won it? He said, I'm not, but I would like to know what the qualifications are. Just let me know what it is that you want the person to do to become the MVP, and I'll strive to do that next time. And he said something like, there could be an argument about it, but I don't take away what Charles had. He had a great year. And then he went on saying, I probably won't be able to score at this high level every single year. It was a really good year that I had. I just want to know what the qualifications are. Now, if Wemby says that, I get it.
3: Yeah.
1: But I think he allowed the media guy, and a media guy might be a good friend of his. They seem to have a very good rapport, to say, make the case why you should be the MVP. I think his answer should have been, that's not up to me. That's up to you guys. You know what I mean?
3: I mean, if you say it like that, okay, sure. I just think that the way he's shown himself to be is like he's very
1: that's why I was surprised by it. What you're about to say is why I was surprised by it.
3: Well, okay. I mean he seems like he's pretty upfront with what he's thinking, and he doesn't shy away from moments like people right. have in the past. So I think if somebody asks him a question, he's going to answer it.
1: Yeah.
3: Just like when I didn't really...
1: I think he should have shut the guy down. I think he should have. I mean, I think he should have, it's not up to me.
3: Maybe, because like I also felt like when they were talking to him about like political stuff one time, I think it had to do with like protesting or something. I would have preferred that they hadn't asked him that, yeah. you know, but he gave his, you know, 2 cents on it. But I was like, hey, you know what? It wasn't like he went out of his way to talk about it. They asked him, so it was like,
1: fine. Right. The way this was presented, and I don't have it queued up, was they had the argument away from this venue where he's sitting there taking questions. And then the guy literally says, do you want to have the argument now that we just had? And I think that he probably should have said no. Sam, what's your take on this?
2: Was it recently? You know, because I don't think anyone should be talking about getting MVP after elbowing someone directly in the neck.
1: I don't know that it was after that. And again, I'm not dragging on Wemby. I'm a fan of this kid. I'm a fan of his. And I want him to play for the next 30 years and bring 30 championships to San Antonio. That'd be great. I just don't know that. I think once you make that turn, once you turn that corner into even a sniff of arrogance, it's hard to get that away. And I don't think he's an arrogant guy. I don't think he should have allowed that media person to pull him into that fray, especially if they just had the argument off the stage. Why do it again in front of everybody? And then he goes down a list of why he deserves it or something, which I thought was odd. Anything else?
2: Yeah, I mean, I really like him, and I've been really enjoying the Spurs this year and this season. They've been really doing a good job. But I definitely think that it should be a little bit more up to the fans being like, MVP, you know, and it's like, oh, my gosh, you know, the whole city's backing you. And then maybe ask that kind of question. Also, shame on the reporter for, like, baiting him like this. I'm kind of tired of, like, the whole bait and switch thing where reporters are just asking ridiculous questions just to get a headline. It's really annoying.
1: Yeah, during the break, look it up and see if you can find that. We don't need to play it.
2: I found it.
1: Okay. I mean, did you watch it? Because that's sort of what happens, right? Yeah. He says, let's do the argument now. And Wemby's like, oh, okay. And he shouldn't have. I don't think he should have.
2: Yeah.
1: I'll tell a story that I told once before. And this, it doesn't sound like it's connected, but really think about what I'm going to say. Back in the day, probably, I don't know, it's got to be 30 years ago now, maybe 27 years ago now. I was at a Grand Funk Railroad concert in Detroit. Very good friends with Don Brewer. He's the drummer. He sang American Band. He wrote it too. Their biggest hit ever. I got to go backstage with them all the time. I really enjoyed it. And I was in unbelievably good shape. And that, I mean, way better than I am now. I was the bodybuilder level almost. I wasn't quite there. Wasn't as big as the guy that you see, but I'm wearing it like a tight shirt and I'm feeling good about myself. There's some drunk guy yelling at me. Just yelling. And I'm there with CJ, my eldest daughter, Sam's sister. And CJ must have been, I don't know, she was 10 or something, maybe younger, maybe a little, I think probably a little younger. We're waiting to go backstage and see the guys. And the guy, hey, I've been calling me names and everything else. And there's a woman standing in front of us who gave me a look like, I feel so bad for you that this guy is doing this. And so I had her. She was on my side. Everybody in line was on my side. So what did I go and do? I'll break you in half if you don't shut up, as I told the guy what was what. Immediately, that woman like got scared, looked away, was no longer in support of what I was doing because I crossed that line. I did something that meant I'm just as stupid as that guy. And I think that even though I wasn't being arrogant, I was, you know, supporting my child and saying, I'll break you in half if you do something here. I probably should have just kept quiet. The guy wasn't going to really do anything to us. And I had everybody in line was on my side. I made the mistake of crossing that line that changed somebody's opinion that would be very hard to change back, if that makes sense. Same, does that make any sense?
2: Oh, yeah, totally makes sense. And as a woman myself, if two men were kind of like going at it, I would totally respect the silent man a lot more until you cross that line. So I see exactly what you're talking about.
1: And I'm normally the silent man.
2: You are.
1: People
2: you
1: don't definitely believe are, that,
2: surprisingly.
1: I normally am the silent man.
2: You
1: see what I mean, Paulo? I mean, I had the audience in the palm of my hand. Then I said or did something stupid that changed everything.
3: Yeah, I mean, I can see that. I just don't think what he said or did was stupid.
1: Did you see it?
3: No.
1: Well, Sam, send it to Polo.
2: I feel more shame for the reporter, to be honest with you. Like, because, you know, Wemby, he's young. He's just answering a question. He looks like he's begrudgingly answering. He's like, okay, well, you know, here's what I think. And, you know, I'm just tired of these reporters just asking dumb questions.
1: And they just had the conversation. That's why I hate that the reporter sort of put him in that position. And Wemby's like, yeah, sure, let's do it. And I don't think there was any, it wasn't arrogance in his answer. I just don't want him to come off that way.
3: I mean,
1: and I think he does by doing it.
3: Let's be honest. Okay. Trump does the same thing, except he does it in a way more arrogant way.
1: Absolutely.
3: And so I
1: no doubt.
3: I feel
1: but,
3: that.
1: But you have to understand, Trump doesn't care if he alienates half the audience. He right. doesn't care. I want everybody to love Wimby because he's worth it.
3: Right. And the thing is, I don't think that that was his intention anyway.
1: So, oh, I don't think so either. So, I never said he did it out of arrogance, but he's going to look arrogant. I mean, there's a perspective. Listen, you and I could talk about me all day, because when I first came to San Antonio, there was a perspective in the building right. that I was an arrogant piece of garbage. You actually had to tell people he's not. He's not like that at all. But they had this perception. I don't want that to happen to this guy.
3: Yeah, I mean, and when you put it like that, sure. I mean, because you're going to want to be protective of somebody that you believe in
1: right.
3: or somebody that you have, I guess, faith in. So I get it. I guess I need to see it because, like I said, yeah. every time I've ever seen him talk about stuff, he's just very matter of fact with it. And yeah. and I can respect it. Like he doesn't.
1: Well, he was matter of fact here as well, but I think that he just should have shut the guy down. He should not have fallen for it. I think next time he probably won't. Although they're probably not happy with me talking about it this much. The Spurs know what I'm saying is probably right, and he's going to get a whisper in his ear, I think. 833 Joe Pags, 833-563-7247, joepags.com. 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
1: Great to have you, Daniel Turner, at the bottom of the hour. Don't miss that from Power of the Future. And again, he's all about our economy is an oil-based, a petroleum-based economy. It just is. That's not going to change anytime soon. The fact that they stopped, I don't even realize this, but they stopped actually refining oil. Actually, they refine oil in California. They tried to stop that, but they're not going and getting it anymore. And I was stunned. He says this in the interview. I'll give you a little bit of a preview. He says in the interview that California used to be the number two oil-producing state, second behind only Texas. I had no idea. But they stopped it, and California literally is getting the oil from across the globe just to not get the oil from California. So I guess it's okay to do global warming or climate change over there. All right, so Sam, you've seen it now. What do you think?
2: Right.
1: Should he have told the reporter I'm not doing this?
2: I just think he fell for it. You know what I mean? I think the reporter really pushed him. And then Wemby, being a young guy, he was like, you know what? Yeah, let's talk about it. But I still think that it should be up to the fans. But also, I can't blame him for, like, you know, basically pleading his case to the reporters who vote on MVP. I mean, it's kind of like a catch-22.
1: Yeah, but he wasn't. He was making the case to one reporter that he already made the case to off the screen. True. And he put himself in a position. Again, he'll mature out. He'll get better at that. And Paul and I were talking about this during the break as well. As far as elbowing Naz Reid in the neck, no. Because if they lose Naz Reid, no big deal. It's a big deal. Naz Reid is a good player. But if you lose Wembanyama and you're in the Spurs, that's it. You lose the game. I mean, that's it. I mean, you agree with that, right, Polo?
3: Yeah.
1: Now, the whole thing, but you stand by the fact that him saying that he did this, and this, and that's why he should be the MVP. You're okay with that?
3: I still haven't, like, been able to watch it.
1: All right. Yeah, check it out during the break here. All right, when we come back, it's going to be Daniel Turner. Daniel Turner is going to answer the question, is the Strait of Hormuz open or closed? And he's going to give his opinion as to whether it's open or closed. The fact is, we don't really know. We're told that it's open. We're told that there is some flow. We're told that it's not open. We're told that there's fighting going on between fast boats, small boats, gunboats, and our warships. So I don't really know what's going on there. I do know this. The gas prices don't seem to understand it either. And those who are speculating about the future of gasoline prices, they don't seem to know either. So you get the very latest from a guy who is in the business of knowing about power and energy when we come back. Stay here.
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18: ABC News, I'm Stephanie Officer. A decision on access to a widely used abortion pill remains on hold for another few days. Supreme Court Justice Samuel Alito extended his extension until Thursday. ABC's Devin Dwyer.
19: All of this suggests to me that the court is either still trying to figure out what to do in this case, whether to keep it on block and perhaps get into the merits sometime later this year, or whether one or more of the justices is writing something, either for and against what the court has done, and just needs a little bit more time.
18: No arrests yet following a shooting at a street crossing in Paterson, New Jersey, Sunday night that left several people injured. City Councilman Alex Mendez says he ran inside for cover when he heard the shots, then went to see what happened.
20: Multiple people got shot right here. My office is a block away from here. I was working with all my volunteers and I hear all the shooting. So it was scary. I mean, it just, the city's out of control.
18: This is ABC News.
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27: The California man accused of opening fire at the White House Correspondents' Dinner in Washington, D.C., has pleaded not guilty to all charges in federal court. Correspondent Tony Waterman has more.
28: Cole Thomas Allen didn't speak in court on Monday. His lawyer entered the not guilty pleas on his behalf. He's been indicted on four counts, including trying to kill the president, shooting a Secret Service agent, and transporting firearms across state lines.
27: If convicted, Allen faces life behind bars. President Trump says he's looking at suspending the federal gas tax. He says the tax will be taken off for a period of time, and when gas goes down, we'll let it phase back in. This comes as drivers continue to see soaring prices at the pump as the war in Iran stretches on. AAA reports the national average for price of a gallon of regular gasoline Monday is $4.52. That's up 7 cents from a week ago. The federal gas tax is about 18 cents a gallon. That's politics. I'm Brad Siegel.

0: Strait of Hormuz is open. No, it's closed. No, but it's open. Well, there's a blockade. Well, we're attacking some ports because Iran attacked some of our warships, but it's open, but it's closed. But if you try to go through and leave a port from Iran, it's closed to you. We might take out the engines. See, I'm confused, and that's why the gas price looks like a lottery machine over at my local gas station. You know, when it comes to energy, I've got to talk to this guy, Daniel Turner. He is the boss over at PowerTheFuture.com. Daniel, how are you? Good to see you.
1: Yeah, it's great to be on with you, Joe. Thanks for having me back.
0: Do you know? Is it open or closed? I don't know.
1: I don't, but I'll tell you this. Markets think it's certainly closed.
0: Because really?
1: If the markets thought it were open, oil would have dropped back to $65 a barrel by now. So, or if nothing else, markets are not sure, but unsure is bad. And that's why oil has persistently been around $9,500 a barrel, because oil markets don't like uncertainty.
0: Yeah. Oil markets don't like uncertainty. Those who are buying and selling in the markets don't like uncertainty. I mean, when we say oil markets, we mean all of that inclusive, because, again, yeah. You and I have talked about this a million times. We're a net energy exporter. We were during the first Trump administration. We hope to be again. We're talking about building new refineries. I would figure that the price per gallon would drop. But it really is kind of, I mean, I mentioned lottery. I mentioned, you know, I call this a casino sometimes when it comes to how much I'm going to pay tomorrow for gasoline. Is all that inclusive? The oil markets are not really sure what's going on. That's why. And when you say oil markets, or the oil itself globally, we're talking about everything.
1: Everything. And it is a global pricing. It is a global commodity. And the best analogy of it is gold, right? Gold is a global price. If I went to the London Exchange and bought gold, I wouldn't pay much different than I would pay in the New York Exchange for gold, or Tokyo, right? Because it is set on a global market. Oil is very, very similar. There's some slight differentials, right? There's the Morbend market. There's WTI, which is what we use in America. But they're all just a couple bucks shy of each other. And overall, worldwide, oil markets are not certain what's happening, and that's why prices are high. We don't have a supply problem, right? And that's why I think prices will drop very, very quickly. And I've been saying this for a while, but there's still not that certainty, so the prices haven't come down.
0: For somebody who's speculating, and I'm not, but there are people out there watching and listening that are, speculating about the future of oil prices per barrel, I mean, we don't know the answer to what I asked you off the beginning. You don't know. I don't know. We kind of think it's closed, but the president keeps saying it's open, and we're going to keep it open for friendly travel. But again, whether it's open or closed, if that's not knowable, we're always going to pay more, aren't we, until we find out the real answer.
1: Yeah, 100%. And I think we've hit kind of the summit, because it has been, 60 some odd days. It's gone a little bit high, 107. It's gone a little bit low, 87.
0: Yeah.
1: But it hasn't gone much above that. And all this fear-mongering that we're going to hit $200 a barrel in oil. I mean, when the bombs were dropping, we didn't hit $200.
0: Right.
1: So I don't know if we would ever get that high, but still $100 is way more than it should be. And I want to see prices drop back to the low 60s where they were. But we need those straits to give us that guarantee, and we're not there yet.
0: Founder and executive director of Power of the Future, powerofthefuture.com, is Daniel Turner. How much oil have we not gotten through the Strait of Hormuz? I don't know what the actual number is that goes through there daily or weekly, but can you estimate how many barrels we haven't gotten to the world market because of what's going on with Iran?
1: Well, I think if they said around at its peak, about 120 vessels were going through. Now, some oil, some natural gas. If you are in Western Europe, you're in a worse situation because you are running into supply shortages, right? California, for example, which buys their oil from the Middle East because they shut down California's oil industry pretty much. They are going to be in a supply problem pretty soon as well. If you do the math, if a tanker has 300,000 barrels and maybe 80 of them are going through a day, that's how much. So it is definitely a problem. The supply is just being built up. That's why once the strait opens and oil and gas flow again, prices will drop pretty quickly. We're not running out of it. We just can't get it to its right marketplaces.
0: I've got to talk to you about something you just said, because it sounds really, really dumb. So not that you're dumb, but just the action by California. What? So they shut down their oil producing market and decided, let's buy it from the Middle East. So let's bring it by vessel all the way across the globe to California, because that makes more sense than getting it right under where you stand. What?
1: Absolutely. And this is how you can then wave to your audience and say that I've gone green. You know, we've gone after big oil in this state. California used to be the second largest oil producer in the country after Texas. Wow. And I think it's now seventh or eighth. And the only reason why is the other states haven't surpassed it. California has just dropped because they are making it impossible to bring oil and gas to market. Now, they've kept their refineries open. Gavin Newsom tried to shut down their last couple refineries, and then he had a couple court injunctions, and then quietly he kept them open because he realized it would be even worse for their state's economy. So they still have some refining capacity. But anyone who's walked the beach in California, first time I did it, I was much older. I'm an East Coaster. I didn't go to California as a kid. But first time I walked the beach of California, I was amazed at the black gunk on the soles of my feet because it just seeps through the sand, right? There's a lot of oil off the shore of California. Why the hell can't we bring it to market, right? Because of silly environmental policies. So California could be in an energy boom right now, but they're not because of their crazy climate policies, and it's really tragic.
0: It's Daniel Turner. So in other words, they're stopping the global warming or the climate change in California, but they're cool with it in the Middle East. It's just like when Obama said, we're not going to drill in the outer continental shelf. In fact, move some of those rigs from off the coast of the United States and let's send them to Brazil, because Obama didn't care about global warming or climate change in Brazil. He only cared about what it looked like for the next election. This is all politics, isn't it? They're not really doing it to save the globe, are they?
1: This sort of nonsense happens all over the world. The European Union, the UK in particular, has decided to forego the North Sea exploration. Right, that's where BP, British Petroleum, started, was the North Sea. Now, of course, under their current administration, they're all about green. No more North Sea. The Norwegians haven't given up on it. Right, the Chinese are building platforms in the North Sea. Just the British are being stupid enough to forego it. Biden administration did this in the Gulf of, as it was then called, Gulf of Mexico, right? The largest oil tanker, the largest platform in the Gulf of America is Chinese operated because it is that far into international waters that it's not considered America. And Biden watched it get built. And so the Chinese are exploring, but Biden wouldn't let us explore in the Gulf of America.
0: This is the same oil that we could have gotten that oil had we just wanted to go get it.
1: 100%. It's all just the stupid games that you play with numbers and metric and lines, and then you get to tell your basically what it is in the simplest terms, you treat your constituents like children. Right. You know, you just lie to them, you manipulate these games. You know how people used to put on YouTube videos at 9 p.m. of last year's ball drop for New Year's Eve and tell the kids, oh, it's midnight, but they don't know. They're too dumb to know it's 2025. And then they all went to bed at 9:30. That's what our politicians do to us. They give us a bunch of lies and then tell us, see, look, all this is good. They treat us like children.
0: And there are people carrying signs and yelling and screaming going, yeah, this is good. As long as we don't see it, out of sight, out of mind, it's not going to affect the globe whatsoever. And as we watch our enemies get rich off of what was God-given to us, it's crazy. It's Daniel Turner from Power of the Future. Go to powerofthefuture.com. Let's talk about the strategic petroleum reserve that Joe Biden, you know, went to every time he needed to lower the gas prices to win an election or to have the Democrats look like they did something right. Are we quietly refilling that? And if so, why would the president be quiet about that? I would be announcing to everybody, we're refilling what he emptied so we have this strategically if we need it.
1: They started refilling it, especially when oil was around $60 a barrel, and they did make some announcements about it then. I wouldn't be surprised if they have slowed down a little bit, because at $100 a barrel, it would be very expensive to fill the reserves. Yeah. But again, you have to do just enough that you are contributing to the reserves, but not affecting global supply, which will drive up price. So it's a delicate dance. Biden drained some 400 million barrels in weeks. And it is very hard to refill at that level without having huge price disruptions. So I think they are refilling it for national security purposes, but a lot more slowly than I wish.
0: When there's trouble in the world, turmoil, pun intended, in the world, when the Strait of Hormuz is open or closed, depending on who you're asking, is this a good time, Daniel, to explore nuclear, to explore something else? Okay, we're in an oil economy. I'm not against oil. I love a red-blooded American man. I love my V8 engine and how it sounds. That said, should we not be looking at something else so that we're not sort of, you know, held by the neck by people in the Middle East or people in Venezuela or wherever else?
1: Always. I mean, we should always be investing in what works, and that's what's good about our private sector is they should be investing in what works. But nuclear can't replace oil. And that's kind of where even like the climate movement with wind and solar, where they have their biggest just fallacy in terms of science, in terms of manufacturing. Wind and solar make crappy electricity, but that's all they do. And they do that, again, very, very poorly. But oil makes plastic and rubber, and oil makes a fuel for jets and for these enormous right. cargo ships. And oil is required for steel production and for, you know, a natural gas makes fertilizers and medicines. And so I love nuclear. Nuclear makes very inexpensive, reliable electricity, but that's kind of all it does. Now you can use that power to yeah. run a mill, to run a factory, right. to run a city, but you can't make rubber and plastic. And if yeah. you want tires and you want Band-Aids and diapers, you still need oil for now.
0: Let's talk about so-called clean coal. I remember when Obama was running for president in 08, he said that he has to necessarily end the coal industry. And he tried his best yep. to do that. He called it dirty coal, whatever. I think that China's building a new coal plant every week or something stupid like that. Mm. Talk to me about so-called clean coal. Is that really a thing? Is coal really as damaging as people like Obama and Al Gore would want us to believe?
1: No, and that's where we do everything responsibly here. It's the same thing as like you have a catalytic converter on your car, right? We have enough mechanisms in your exhaust tailpipe that what comes out of the car isn't environmentally dangerous like it was in the 60s and 70s, right? We yeah. are improving. We do the same thing with coal. We do have scrubbers on coal plants. And if coal were this detrimental thing that we hear about, people who live in coal towns would be dead, and they're not. What's killing them is their lack of jobs and their lack of opportunity because people yes. like Obama are destroying coal. Remember in 08 when Biden was running for president as well, Senator Biden against yeah. Senator Obama, Biden was pro-coal. He kept talking about, boy, from Scranton, I love coal. But boy, he became VP and he changed his mind and turned his back on the people of PA very, very quickly. And he ended viciously anti-coal. So just remind everyone, if I ever get the chance to remind people what an evil person Joe Biden was, Joe, I gotta do so.
0: I'm not against that because he certainly is. At the end of the day, this guy lied his way through 50 some odd years of public office, yes. making money off of us and then making millions of dollars on his transactions with others like in Ukraine and also selling books. So yeah, bad guy through and through. I agree with yeah. you. Let's talk about AI centers. You know, I grew up in South Florida. I've been watching some South Florida news lately. And it seems that people are coming out in earnest to stop AI centers being built in Florida. Here in Texas, where I live, people are all up in arms about it. As AI centers are horrible. It's going to pollute the water somehow and going to take all the energy. Nobody's going to have any energy to run their houses. What do we know about the AI race and how damaging or not damaging at all these AI centers could be?
1: Yeah, and living in rural Virginia, you know, I have my sheep farm here in Shenandoah. When I drive yeah. to D.C., it's a couple hours. I pass a third of the nation's data centers, which are all in the Northern Virginia corridor. So I have those concerns about them, their apprehension. You know, rural America doesn't really love big tech anyway. And so if Microsoft says they want to build something, they're a little skeptical. But what's important to know is that the same forces driving the anti-data center movement just a week ago were telling you they had to ban your gas stove, right? They were working right. with the Biden administration to shut down your leaf blower and to prevent you from having a gas-powered generator or the combustion engine, right? The same anti-fossil fuel movement under the guise of climate change has now rebranded to be anti-AI. And they're having success because they have tapped into Americans' just kind of dislike of big companies coming into town, building an ugly building, and leaving. But you can be opposed to data centers. You can fight them. You can say, I don't want in my backyard. Let's have that conversation. But just know that the people with the matching T-shirts and the signs and the websites and the buses, they're the same people who, you know, 5 days ago were telling you you weren't allowed to have a gas generator in your backyard because right. of climate change. New tactic for the same bad actors.
0: And also keep this in mind. The AI race is between us and China. We know that. Mm-hmm. China would like to beat us. How can they beat us? Stop us from having data centers. If they can stop us from having new AI, you know, advancements. Say that it's going to harm the atmosphere and use all the energy in town while

0: me. Are they doing it now, or do we have to urge them to do it?
1: We sent the letter to the respective committees along with this report. We had a big write-up in Fox News about it last week, and we're asking them to look into the foreign money behind it. We have to have a larger conversation about just foreign money that influences our elections, that influences our domestic policy. Now, it's legal, but you have to declare yourself as a foreign entity, right? If I suddenly came out and started telling everyone on the Joe Pags show about how great Azerbaijan is, your audience would want to know, hey, is the Azerbaijani government funding this guy to tell everyone? If the answer to every one of my questions was like, well, you know what, Joe, Turkey is really the way to go. They'd be like, well, are the Turks paying this guy? You have to disclose if you're foreign funded. And these nonprofits, these climate groups don't disclose that. And that's what has to come to light.
0: The only people that have to disclose it, anybody not named Hunter Biden. Hunter Biden can break the Farrell laws all he wants, but nobody else can. It is Daniel Turner. Go right now to powerofthefuture.com. He's got great information there. Real truth about what's going on with our energy needs and the power and our future. Powerofthefuture.com. It's Daniel Turner. Daniel, thanks a million. Always just great information. Let's do it again soon.
1: Thanks, Joe. Anytime.
0: All right, brother. We're back after this. Stay right here.
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5: The different color noises, white noise, brown noise, pink noise. Brown noise is deeper, has lower frequencies, it's got more bass, minimalizes that higher frequency. Mm-hmm. And I didn't really know this, but apparently you can liken some of these to sounds in nature. And apparently brown noise is more akin to like a river rapid or a heavy rainfall or thunder.
6: Because there's also white noise and pink noise, you think brown noise is just named after the color brown. Wrong. There was a scientist named Robert Brown from Scotland.
5: White noise is used, aside from just sleeping, a lot of times with like noise-canceling headphones and stuff, mm-hmm. masking other sounds.
6: Pink noise is a little different. It's kind of like the compromise between white noise and brown noise.
5: As far as which one is best for sleep, there have been some very middling studies over the years. But at Oxford in 2017, they said that they fell asleep 40% faster listening to white noise, but their overall sleep was about the same.
6: Okay.
5: There was a study in 2017 from Northwestern of 13 older adults, and they said pink noise provided deeper sleep overall and improved ability to recall words.
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7: Stop producing oil in California. Let's buy it or get it from the Middle East, then let's bring it to California, and then we'll refine it in California, but we don't really want gasoline at all in California. And that's sort of the way we're going to do it, by not producing it here, even though we've got an abundance of it here. That state has been so run, it just runs so badly, just into the ground, just horrible. I'm hoping that a Republican can get a hold of that seat, whether it, the governor's chair, whether it is Chad Bianco or it is Steve Hilton. Got to be better than Gavin Newsom's done. And you've got to get Karen Bass out of L.A. We'll see how that works out. We're going to talk about that and a whole lot more next hour with Kay Hill. Keep it here. Coming back.
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10: Here's a look at the roads out there right now. There is an accident blocking the two center lanes on eastbound I-70 between York and Steele. A crash has cleared on eastbound US 36 at Wadsworth. There is a collision involving a pedestrian at Havana and Easter. And northbound Monaco is still closed between 60th and 62nd due to police activity. With a look at traffic, I'm Vita Urbonis.
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1: ABC News. I'm Stephanie Officer. A decision on access to a widely used abortion pill remains on hold for another few days. Supreme Court Justice Samuel Alito extended his extension until Thursday. ABC's Devin Dwyer.
13: All of this suggests to me that the court is either still trying to figure out what to do in this case, whether to keep it on block and perhaps get into the merits sometime later this year, or whether one or more of the justices is writing something, either for and against what the court has done, and just needs a little bit more time.
1: No arrests yet following a shooting at a street crossing in Paterson, New Jersey, Sunday night that left several people injured. City Councilman Alex Mendez says he ran inside for cover when he heard the shots, then went to see what happened.
16: Multiple people got shot right here. My office is a block away from here. I was working with all my volunteers and I hear all the shooting. So it was scary. I mean, it's just the city's out of control.
1: This is ABC News. The suspect in last month's shooting at the White House Correspondents' Dinner pleaded not guilty to all counts today. Cole Allen faces four charges, including attempting to assassinate the president and discharge of a weapon during a crime of violence. Transportation Secretary Sean Duffy facing criticism for a five-part reality show he did with his family. Duffy is in a series called The Great American Road Trip. ABC's Jay O'Brien.
18: Duffy, who shot the series over 7 months with his family in tow, responding to critics claiming zero taxpayer dollars were spent on his family to participate, adding the series was filmed in short 1 to 2 day production windows, such as weekends and the kids' spring break. In the work since last year, Duffy says ethics and budget officials from DOT reviewed and approved his participation in accordance with federal rules. On its website, the Great American Road Trip, Inc. lists sponsors, including Boeing and United Airlines, companies Duffy is in charge of regulating.
1: I'm Stephanie Officer, ABC News.
19: Hey, sis, missed you this morning. 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
23: With three dead and several people ill after traveling on a Dutch-flagged cruise ship, Hantavirus is back in the news. Comet Spirit Health's Dr. Christopher Johnston says while the deaths have garnered a lot of attention, the cruise ship environment allowed the virus to become more serious.
24: You will rarely see person-to-person transmission, and this will happen when there's close contact for prolonged periods of time.
23: Dr. Johnston says the virus usually comes from rodents, feces, or urine. At Suncor. It's all good now, but a power outage caused a shutdown of some of the operations at Suncor. And then when it restarted, there was a lot of flaring and extra smoke visible over the Denver metro area. Suncor says neither their air monitors nor the air monitors in the community had chemicals at a level above what's allowed. The Broncos are mourning the loss of former quarterback Craig Morton. That's the latest. I'm Rob Dawson.
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10: Here's a look at the roads out there right now. There is an accident blocking the two center lanes on eastbound I-70 between York and Steele. A crash has cleared on eastbound US 36 at Wadsworth. There is a collision involving a pedestrian at Havana and Easter. And northbound Monaco is still closed between 60th and 62nd due to police activity. With a look at traffic, I'm Vita Urbonis.
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7: Radio stations across the land, thanks a lot for stopping by along with Sam and Polo. It is the Joe Pags Show. Thanks a lot for being here. Really good fan of the show sent me something earlier. Jonelle. But she's in the chat. I don't think we know her as Jonelle. I'm not going to call her out what her chat name is, Sam. But she's in the chat. Massachusetts area. Sent me this story and I went, come on. And I'm going to say this again. We've been on in Boston for a long time. Love Boston. Love the people of Boston. I don't know why they've got Michelle Wu as their mayor, because she is somebody who is at least socialist, if not communist, certainly racist against white people when you have a no whites allowed holiday party. I mean, everything I just said is verifiable. Yet for some reason, she keeps on making these stupid moves. For some reason, she keeps on getting elected. I hope Massachusetts turns over its voting rolls to the Department of Justice and to Harmony Dillon, our friend. I hope that happens, because I'd like to know who the hell's voting in your elections. You guys have no representation for Republicans at all, even though it's a probably 65-35, if not 60-40 state when it comes to blue versus red. And you just keep on getting overrun by people like this. Did you know, if you wanted to go and watch some soccer with your local football club, your local FC, you can't drive there. You're not allowed to drive your car to the event. Sam, how would you feel about that? You just can't drive there.
29: I would leave the state.
7: You're going to go see the Spurs play, but you can't drive there to park your car to go enjoy the game.
29: It's ridiculous.
7: Polo, anything? You're not a huge driver. Sam and I are more driving people, yeah. But... I can't drive there.
30: I do know how, and I do have a license to, but yes.
7: Yes. Would you be okay with not being allowed to drive to the event?
30: I mean, honestly, I've used the park and ride a lot for those things just because of the way it gets down there. So, I mean, I don't think it would be that big of a deal.
7: For us, it's a big deal. We're a driving family. We like driving our vehicle. So let me give you this story out of Boston, because it just annoys me, because I think the people of Boston deserve so much better. From CBS News in Boston, Boston Legacy fans will have to disclose how they're getting to White Stadium, and driving isn't an option. I'm stunned she allowed the stadium to be called White Stadium. I'll be honest with you. Get it? Written by Riley Rourke, fans heading to White Stadium for a Boston Legacy match next year will have to share how they plan to get there when they buy tickets under a new transportation plan announced Friday by Mayor Michelle Wu. The plan outlined that fans will select between shuttles, walking, biking, the T, and buses when they purchase a ticket to help. Help the city plan ahead, part of it's in quotes, part of it's not, and minimize the impact on the community. Quote, now, for the first time, we have a comprehensive plan to get people there safely and efficiently while protecting the beautiful parkland and surrounding neighborhoods, Wu said in a statement. Fans hoping to drive to the Franklin Park area and White Stadium are out of luck. The Franklin Park Zoo parking area will have a specialized system for golfers, zoo-goers, youth sports families, and people visiting the park. There will also be no street parking in the area. The city will enact a resident parking protection program that will be enforced and paid for by Boston Legacy. Free shuttles provided by the team will run from satellite parking lots outside the city and from the Forest Hills, Ruggles, and JFK, UMass, MBTA stations to the stadium. Traffic cameras will also be used in the area, with a report being submitted to the city and the White Stadium Neighborhood Advisory Council for after the first 10 games. Quote, we're committed to being a responsible partner in this community. That includes how our fans get to and from White Stadium. This transportation plan ensures that match days at White Stadium are not only exciting for fans, but respectful of Franklin Park and its neighbors, said Jennifer Epstein, controlling owner of the Boston Legacy FC. FC? F that. What? Wait a second.
29: I mean, yeah, pretty much, right?
7: I mean, what the hell are we talking? Boston, what is going on? What is going on? And by the way, CBS Boston can kiss my ass. One, two, three. It's four paragraphs down before they get to the fact that you can't drive there. I just think that's lame, man. And you're going to make them park outside the city. Now, if this is for emissions, they're still driving to the place you've got to park and then get on something else that probably will cause more emissions. I mean, what exactly is, other than power and control, other than overwhelming regulations, stopping freedom and liberty, what exactly is the goal here? I just find that to be absolutely ridiculous. And this is not going to slow down. You've allowed her to be this horrible person that won't work with ICE, so she wants criminal, illegal aliens in Boston. Somebody who has a no whites allowed holiday party except her husband, who's white, got to go. Somebody who now says you're not allowed to drive to certain parts of Boston, even though you paid for the roads to get there. And next time she's up for re-election, just got to get voted in again. And remember, we've got Roman, we've got Scott, we've got several people that like to call in from the area. And I think it's Scott who always says, we actually passed a ballot measure that we had to audit our voting rolls or the budget or something, and they just decided not to do it. Yeah, we're just not going to do it. Right, but the voters said that you have to do it. Yeah, but we don't feel like it. I mean, what? Okay. Boston, what the hell's going on there? Can you at some point get somebody in there who actually likes the city, likes the country, likes the state, and doesn't hate the automotive industry that clearly built so much of our industrial age in this country, made us the most profitable, wealthiest country on the planet? I mean, my God, I want to hear something positive out of a place like Portland. You got a different mayor. You've got different leadership. That's not happening. I'd like to hear that about Seattle. I'd like to hear that about Minneapolis. I'd like to hear that about New York City. I'd like to hear that about Boston. But more and more, you've got these idiots that lie their way into the job and then keep it forever. Then I'll hand it over to some other idiot that just does the most disgusting things. And you guys just take it. I mean, you'll complain. I've heard the complaints, but what action, literal action, can you take, Boston, to try to change something? Then there's this. I told you about Dr. Fauci earlier. Dr. Anthony Fauci, in my opinion, could be compared to a modern-day Jack Kevorkian. I mean that because this guy pushed a shot that had adverse effects we weren't allowed to know about during the pandemic. He also pushed social distancing and have your kids stay at home and get educated. Psychologically hurt the kids. We're all wearing masks that he knew didn't work, that were ineffective. Changes how we socialize as well. Power and control. Can we do a study to see if the entire globe will listen to what we say and not question us? And a lot of people did. I didn't get the shot. I wore the mask once when I flew, and I wore it a second time when I walked into a doctor's office. It was required, and I needed to see the doctor. I needed to fly, go see my mom. Otherwise, I did not do it. And I thought kids should have been in school the whole time, especially knowing that this virus was not as deadly for children as it was for adults, especially males. As they got older, at a certain age, males were really affected by this because of the myocarditis problem that was happening all over the place. And we were supposed to don't notice the people dropping dead all over the place. Don't notice the top tier athletes just falling over and just out on the field. Don't pay any attention to that. I mean, Fauci should be on the hook for a lot. See, here's the problem, though. Joe Biden's auto pen pardoned, like, everybody, including Fauci, for anything and everything they ever did. Well, here's the story. Rand Paul says today is the day. He calls for the DOJ to charge Fauci on final day before statute of limitations expires. This is by Claire Carter today and updated this afternoon. Senator Rand Paul, this is from Washington Examiner. Senator Rand Paul, Kentucky Republican, on Monday, today, renewed calls for the Justice Department to prosecute former top U.S. health official Anthony Fauci, arguing prosecutors are running out of time to pursue changes, or charges, that is, over allegations Fauci lied to Congress about U.S.-funded research tied to the Wuhan Institute of Virology. Paul, who chaired several contentious Senate hearings on the origins of COVID-19, has repeatedly accused Fauci of misleading lawmakers about whether the U.S. government funded so-called gain-of-function research, which are experiments that alter viruses to study how they evolve or spread through grants connected to research in China. By the way, it's not just his accusation. Fauci did it. He lied in front of that panel saying that we didn't. We know that money came from us, ended up going through a third party and going to sponsor this gain-of-function stuff. Quote, today is the day, Paul said in an ex post. The DOJ must charge Fauci for lying under oath or lose the chance forever. The man oversaw gain-of-function research at the Wuhan lab, lied to Congress about it repeatedly, and watched as you were called crazy for asking questions. Statute of limitations expires tomorrow, he added. The American people have waited long enough for accountability. The renewed pressure comes years after heated exchanges between the men during congressional testimony in which Paul accused Fauci of supporting risky virus research at the Wuhan lab. Before the COVID-19 pandemic, Fauci, who served past tense, as the director of the National Institute of Allergy and Infectious Diseases for nearly four decades and became one of the country's most visible public health figures during the pandemic, repeatedly denied lying to Congress and disputed Paul's characterization of the research. Well, it doesn't matter if he denied it or disputed it. Fauci's wrong. Paul is right. I do not worry about getting sued over saying that because it's true. Paul is right. Fauci's wrong. Fauci should face charges. But can he? Can he legally face charges after being pardoned? Damn, do me a favor, search the AI and ask them specifically what the pardon said for Dr. Anthony Fauci. When we come back, we'll tell you whether that covers everything and anything he ever did. And I think it kind of does. We'll have that for you when we come back. 833-JOE-PAGS, 833-563-7247, or joepags.com. I want to hear from you. Scroll down, click on contact. I wanted to welcome a brand new listener earlier contacted me. This young lady just loves the show, and I think has a little bit of a crush on me. I'll be honest with you. And I appreciate you taking the time to listen. So make sure you lock it in and rip off the knob. Rip off the knobs. See, she likes when I yell a little bit. She likes when I get loud.
10: I do, too.
7: Loves that when I go, yeah, when I do this, because I don't do that a lot. But or she just, the first time she's hearing a manly voice and thinks that I'm yelling just because I'm speaking. Could be
10: that.
7: Well,
10: that does happen, yeah.
7: Could be that. You never know. See, now here's the challenge. She's listening right now. She said that she had to shut it off because I was yelling too much. She's listening right now, and now she doesn't know what to do. She's like, well, if I contact him again, he knows I'm still listening. You know what I mean? Now she's in the corner.
10: Oh, yeah.
7: She doesn't know what to do. She's listening. Yeah. Yeah. But if she responds, damn it, he got me. If she doesn't respond, I really know I got her. Now, what does she do?
10: She has to keep listening.
7: Exactly right. 833-JOE-PAGS, 833-563-7247, joepags.com. 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
7: Great to have you. Thanks. I appreciate you stopping by. It's amazing how fast the news cycle works. I'm looking over on X during the break. For those who don't know, X is Twitter, but for some reason he spent $44 billion. I guess Elon Musk can change it to whatever name he wants. But over on X today, from the FBI Director Kash Patel, Arcadia Mayor Eileen Wang in California has been charged with acting as an illegal agent of the People's Republic of China in the United States. Mayor Wang admitted to acting as a foreign agent from at least 2020 through 2022, promoting PRC propaganda in the U.S. and acting at PRC's direction to promote their interests. She has agreed to resign from office and plead guilty. At FBI and our federal partners continue to move aggressively to root out this kind of influence in American institutions all over the country. I mean, what the hell's going on? Are we not aware that the bad guys, the enemies of us, don't want us to continue being a free, liberated society, a representative republic that isn't controlled by a central government, which, by the way, we're kind of talking about. You got central governments in these states and in these cities that do have ultimate control, and you got to do something about it. I mean, with Mamdani running billionaires out of town, you know, Wu doing something crazy like no whites allowed in our Christmas party, or saying you can't drive your car somewhere in Boston, which is dumb. I mean, are we not aware of what's going on? Sam, did you find out what he was pardoned on?
0: Yes, it looks like on January 20th, 2025, President Joe Biden issued a full preemptive pardon to Dr. Anthony Fauci, covering any potential federal offenses committed between 2014 and 2025, related to his role in the COVID-19 response and his work at the NIAID.
7: Wow. So Rand Paul, unfortunately, doesn't seem to have a chance. Pardoned on everything. Full pardon on anything and everything.
30: Did he at least lose, like, his license or something?
7: No. Not only didn't he lose his license, Paul, he's getting $435,000 a year.
30: I'm saying
7: attention.
30: No, what I'm saying is if they did, since they can't press charges or whatever, but could they at least, like, go after that?
7: Yeah, but what does he need? He's, like, 86 years old. He doesn't care if he loses his license now. He's still getting paid.
30: I mean, at least it'll be a mark on him.
7: You think he cares about a mark on?
30: I'm not saying he cares. I'm not saying he cares, but at least there's that proof, because we can say everything right now, but unless it goes down in the history books that it's factual and it's stamped that happened, it's always just going to be he said, she said.
7: Well, it's actually he said, and he's wrong, and everybody else said, and we're right. I'm with you. You want something official that would say, yes, in fact, he was doing wrong and whatever. Yeah. You can't legally do it, but can you take away his license? I don't know if that does something. Let's do something that the people listening on the radio love this. Sam, I'm pretty sure we did a study on this. I'm pretty sure the people on the radio love when I do this. Let's live tweet Rand Paul. At Rand Paul, what about the full pardon of Fauci? Wouldn't that cover this? How do you prosecute? I'm telling you, this is like the best radio possible. I want you to close your eyes if you're not driving and just theater of the mind. Imagine me on X writing this. Isn't that something, Sam? Isn't that something? Who else does that for
0: this
7: the people?
0: This is great. No one does this.
30: And when he says he's on X, he's talking about the social media site, not the drug, Chris.
7: Well, not until after the show. Well, but right, social media site during the show. Yes, exactly right.
30: Yes.
7: We don't put nobody. I don't even know what X is, so don't act like I. How do you prosecute with that in mind? Fill a brother in. Boy, this, I'm telling you, this is like, wow. Now, everybody listening can literally go to X right now. And no, don't take the X. Just go to the X. And you can go and see. I literally just posted that. And if you scroll down a bit, you'll see a cheesy gym photo. Sam, I did a cheesy gym photo today.
0: You know what? It wasn't cheesy. I liked it.
7: You know, it's funny. I'm at the Man at Midness. You know, I'm at the place that rhymes with Man at Midness anyway. And the people behind the counter are always just talking to people. Like, God bless them. They're getting paid just to talk to somebody. Some lady just standing there talking. I'm like waiting and I'm waiting. I'm like, I don't want to take the picture myself, because I think those are even cheesier when you do it like a selfie.
0: You know what? I disagree. With your muscles, you definitely could do any kind of photo. And you look good.
7: As your daughter, you
0: look great.
7: Thank you. So I interrupted the conversation. I said, I got a pretty good pump. Can you take a picture of me, please? And she did, and I posted it. It's not bad.
0: There wasn't a lunk alert?
30: I was about to say, that seems very lunkish.
7: I was on the way out.
0: Yeah.
7: I was on the way out. And then I got her really mad. I said, did you get the arms? She said, yeah, you want to look at it? I said, no, I think we're good.
0: Okay.
7: I'm like, I was feeling good today. So I posted that. If you go to the X, it's at Joe Talk Show. It's also on Instagram at Joe Talk Show. I don't think I put any. I think Instagram automatically goes to Facebook at Joe Talk Show. You'll see the picture. And without a doubt, had I asked that first, I would have gotten the lunk alarm. And the answer is yes. One guy said, was it cold in there? The answer is yes. What?
0: Wow.
7: 833-JOE-PAGS, 833-563-7247, joepags.com. Cahill, when we come back.
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17: ABC News, I'm Stephanie Officer. Two people from the MV Hondius are currently under evaluation at Emory University in Georgia. Dr. Anish Mehta, Chief of Infectious Diseases at Emory's School of Medicine, would not discuss specifics about the condition of the patients, but did confirm they're under their care during a press briefing earlier.
18: Both are here at Emory in our serious communicable diseases unit. One is undergoing treatment, and the other one is undergoing further evaluation and monitoring.
17: Dr. Mehta explained the symptomatic individual was evaluated before leaving the Canary Islands, and the second person was considered asymptomatic but was in close contact with the symptomatic person. The number one NFL draft pick and Heisman Trophy winner Fernando Mendoza did not go to the White House this year, opting instead to call President Trump to let him know he'd be at practice. That is according to the president, who said this at a packed event honoring the 2025 national champs earlier today. This is ABC News.
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0: she really be running for president? That's not really a thing, is it? AOC running for president? It's like Gavin Newsom running for, oh, he might be running too. Would he be the president and she would be the vice presidential nominee for the Democrats? I hope it's a some sort of combination of Kamala Harris, Gavin Newsom, AOC, throw some others in there, and I think it's an easy win for the Republicans. Let's get with Kay Hill. Kay Hill, great commentary, news and commentary writer, incredibly smart lady, had her first Mother's Day yesterday. Happy Mother's Day. Kay, how are you? Good to see you.
1: I'm good. Thank you for that. I did. I had a wonderful first Mother's Day. Thank you.
0: There's no way AOC is going to be on that ticket, is she? I mean, let's just stop the stupidity. There's no way.
1: Well, this is a party that's still considered Kamala Harris, Joe. There's a lot of stupid people making a lot of stupid decisions in the Democrat Party. This is not the Democrat Party that we grew up with. This is some cannibalized egomaniac troll farm of like nightmares. I don't know. It's just one of the worst people in America could definitely end up leading the Democrat Party. Because it is. It's Kamala Harris, it's Gavin Newsom.
0: Right.
1: It's AOC, who is clearly like throwing her hat in the ring and teasing at this point a potential.
0: What did she just say? Didn't she just say something stupid?
1: She told someone, I think it was like David Axelrod, someone in Chicago, that she doesn't just want to be president of the United States. She wants to be president of the freaking universe. She said that she's definitely not ruling out a run, essentially just saying that she wants to do something even bigger than the presidency. And I'm like, unless the aliens invade and we actually need a president of Earth, what are you on about, gal? Like, what are you doing?
0: What could she possibly, in that little brain of hers, does she think there's a position above that in the United States?
1: Well, yeah, because she's surrounded by all of these movers and shakers who like to think that they're bigger than any independent country. Like, they're looking for that sort of new world order, one world governance type oligarchy, essentially, where there's a handful of very liberal, very socialist people from all the corners of the earth who come together to control everything. It's essentially, we've already seen a small version of this play out in Europe. The only reason that it hasn't been allowed to play out across the rest of the world yet is because China is doing a great job taking over Africa. We're waiting for South America to collapse entirely under the weight of sort of what seems like kind of purposeful mismanagement, not necessarily by people from South and Central America themselves, but by, again, these sort of like hidden dark figure oligarchies. And I think that these are people who, you know, we all know who they are. We all know their names, but they're backed by a lot of people that we don't know. We don't know their names. They're very dark, shadowy figures. And when you go into sort of closed door meetings with these very corrupt, very inflated ego individuals who think that the world and people are much bigger than the individual nations and cultures that they come from, they do tell each other and tell the stupidest people in the room, like AOC, that there is something bigger than America. There is something bigger, say, than the European Union, et cetera, et cetera. That's what they've been pushing for. That's what they've been working towards for generations in some cases. And I sound like a conspiracy theorist now, but this is true. You can look it up. And they do. That's what they're pushing for. And so when you hear that, when you're in that echo chamber, that's where your mind goes. And that's clearly where AOC's mind is going, that she is going to be president of the world and she's going to get all the backing from very big, very powerful families and groups who I really don't want to name them on here because I'm scared they're going to like get me Clintoned, you know, like I'm not suicidal. I feel like I should say that.
0: Cahill is not suicidal. By the way, they're using her as a useful idiot. They obviously don't think she's got a brain. They just think they can control her. So you think there's a group of people that surround her that are grooming her to be the face of what it is they want to do. And they're telling her, wink, wink, nod, nod, don't worry. There will be a world president and you'll get the title and you'll get the cool car. You'll get to stay in the cool mansion, but we're going to really run the joint. So you really think there are people surrounding her, propping her up? Because if you watch her speak, she thinks she's smart. She's not, clearly. And she doesn't know what she's talking about clearly. But somebody has filled her with this buoyancy that she is just rising above all others, and she's going to be the goddess of the globe. So you think that they're just looking at her going, man, she's really dumb. Let's just prop her up, because a bunch of people will vote for her because she's young and cute.
1: I think that she's one of a handful of people that these groups are propping up. I think Gavin Newsom is another one. I think Kamala Harris was one of them. I think Obama was probably one of the most successful ones. And then it just kind of goes on from there. I don't know why they backed Hillary Clinton. She was just like from the off. Joe, I remember growing up in the UK and thinking, why would any woman support Hillary Clinton? I mean, firstly, look at the pantsuit. Gross. Not a good decision maker. Secondly, this is a woman who let her husband treat her like dirt from the highest office in the world. He treated her like absolute dirt, treated their marriage like dirt. And she stayed with him. It just blows my mind that that was ever like, that she was ever someone that I was told as a young woman to aspire to be. Like, absolutely not. No, thank you. Why would anyone want to be Hillary Clinton? So I think they made a huge mistake sort of running her in 2016. I think there's a lot of other people who could have done a way better job than her. And I think she set women back actually substantially in the way that she ran that campaign. And I think she set women back in a lot of other ways. But she's also helped prop up, like you said, people like AOC on behalf of these sort of dark money groups that are pushing towards a sort of one world government type situation. But you can't just have one, because if you have one person, then you risk losing. And so I'll be interested to see who actually ends up running for the Democratic position of I don't even want to say that they're potentially going to be nominees for president, because it's just so gross and horrible to think about, but it's going to have to happen. So I think Gavin Newsom, AOC, Kamala, yeah. Again, oh my gosh, can you imagine?
0: I can, because she actually thinks she's the heir apparent. What's interesting, by the way, it's Cahill. Go follow her, ksmythehill.com. You can go see her on Newsmax. The Hillary thing is interesting to me. I think you bring up a very, very good point. This has to prove that they've got dirt on everybody. They have to have dirt on everybody, because Bernie Sanders would have won that nomination, and he might have actually won as the president, and he would have been very controllable by the socialists and the Marxists on the globe. Hillary Clinton, I think, has dirt on everybody and said, you better back my campaign. So very interesting that she was the nominee in 16. For me, Gavin Newsom, AOC, Kamala Harris combined have about a 92 IQ. So they're all controllable, right? I mean, Gavin Newsom doesn't bring anything to the table either. Depending on where he's speaking, he changes his tune just to try to get in the favor of the audience. So again, let's be conspiratorial. The globalists, the WEF, the Davos people, they want to have the dumbest people possible, who are kind of attractive, although it's questionable about Kamala, in my opinion, but they're kind of attractive people. And they resonate somehow, like she's got the ethnic thing going, and AOC kind of has the ethnic young thing going, and Newsom's not bad looking and he's tall. So, I mean, that's sort of who they're glomming onto, because you could add all three of those together. And I don't know what the hell they stand for, because it really does depend on who the audience is. And they could not get out of the starting gate in a political horse race without the backing of somebody else. So let's get conspiratorial. All of these people that we're seeing rise on the left, including a Buttigieg and everybody else, are they all controlled by somebody far away?
1: I don't know how far away they are. Sadly, I think that there's a lot of them within the walls of the U.S. I mean, if you really want to dig into true conspiracy, you just have to kind of go back to the turn of the last century, not the 1900s to 2000s. I'm talking about 1800 to 1900.
0: Right.
1: And you can see the families that were instrumental in founding what is much of America's and now pretty much the world's, certainly the Western world's, political regimes. I mean, there's even a conspiracy theory, Joe, that says that the Titanic was sunk on purpose, because there was at least one billionaire on there who was opposing the development of the Federal Reserve and the Fed, or the Fed as it's known colloquially. And then as soon as the Titanic sunk, all of these people who were supposed to be on the Titanic from these hugely instrumental families like Rockefellers, JP Morgan, et cetera, you know, the party tricks, like everyone knows who I'm talking about.
0: Yes.
1: They all got together and started the Fed. They wouldn't have been able to do that had the Titanic not sunk.
0: Well, it was afterwards. And I mean, so, I think the Fed was like, was what, 1918? I'm thinking maybe not. It was sometime after, without a doubt, the Titanic going down. So there may not have been an iceberg. They actually took it down to stop people voting against the Fed. Listen, man, the Fed is so untouchable. Yeah. If you talk about them, you're in trouble and you're on suicide watch. I, as well, am not suicidal. So, I mean, I wouldn't doubt it. But you're right in that the progressive movement in this country started in the early 1900s. It did. It's been around for more than 100 years. And they're still trying to do it. And they're closer now to being successful than ever. In fact, AOC, back to your girl, is pushing, along with Mamdani, along with Bernie Sanders, a billionaire tax. Just taking 5% of the wealth of billionaires because they can, and they're getting people to rally around them because people are dumb and think that it's a zero-sum game. Wealth and income is not a zero-sum game. There's plenty for everybody. But if you take it from the billionaires somehow and let AOC manage it, you're going to be better off somehow. So that's sort of part of that whole thing, isn't it?
1: It's definitely part of the whole thing. I mean, that's the whole purpose, right? It's like total control. So what we've seen over the course of the last 120 years, give or take, is we've seen all of our children being forced into schools that literally dumb them down, particularly over the last 10 years. We've seen the sort of normalization in blue states of the state taking away children who are mentally ill, who think that they're, you know, the opposite gender. They're being taken away from their parents so they can be chemically castrated. Just name it. We've seen all of these blue state people, which, you know, AOC, Mamdani, Gavin Newsom, all of these sort of like state leaders, or, you know, within the jurisdiction of these states, these blue states, we've seen them normalize the drug epidemic to the point where it's, you know, we're told that we're compassionate if we leave addicts to die on the sidewalk, that we're compassionate if we put American businesses out of business and shutter their doors because the state is hiring illegal immigrants. Like, I mean, the list goes on, yeah. Joe, of just how many different ways we've seen these liberal socialists just merge towards this like slow collapse of the American dream. And I think it's kind of reaching a fever pitch. I think the vote to reinstate Donald Trump in 2020, even in 2016, but very much in, 2024, was absolutely in response to this massive social decline that we've seen that is all being perpetuated by these individuals who are all backed by the same groups. And so when you're pushing towards that, if you're pushing towards decline and your leaders are pushing towards decline, they're trying to steal your money to further their ideals of decline, you kind of have to ask yourself, when you look at the social math here, what is the ultimate purpose of this? And there cannot be any other ultimate purpose other than creating a one world government where we're all controlled by a very small number of people and we're all told to be grateful for that. We saw that kind of control try to leech in a massive way during COVID. Thankfully, a huge portion of the American population turned around and said, no, I cannot say the same for Europe and the UK and pretty much the entirety of the Western world. The only scary thing is that I've also seen that kind of mass control happen in China, and I've seen it firsthand on two different occasions, and I know it can be done. I just pray that the free sort of proliferation of media out here in the United States, thanks in large part, I know though I say this, thanks in large part by YouTube, is going to help people continue to realize that they are not alone in looking at these systems run by these liberal socialists, continue to sort of look at them and say, that doesn't seem like a very good idea for the future of America. Yes, we're going to have large groups within these liberal jurisdictions who are stupid people who think, oh no, these people are great. Like, let's tax the billionaires. And I'm like, where is that tax being spent? Where is it being spent?
0: It's squandered. It's squandered by the government. It's just, if you took it away from them, I feel better about myself. It's Cahill, ksmythehill.com. Go follow her on all the social media. Let's go to Karen Bass, another useful idiot. Karen Bass was in Ghana when she got word before it even happened, that the Palisades fires were going to happen, that the winds were going crazy, something really bad starting up over here. You might want to come back, Mayor. And she stayed in Ghana another day or two. She shouldn't have been there to begin with. She should have been there because the winds, we knew that was going to be coming in. The forecast were saying it could be bad. And she still was over in Ghana. It didn't make any sense. Yet, I see Magic Johnson today did a freaking video. And I love Magic Johnson. What a great basketball player. He's an American success story from Lansing, Michigan. Now he's worth billions of dollars. He's a great businessman. Why the beep? He, by the way, lives in Beverly Hills, doesn't live in Los Angeles. Why is he out here campaigning for Karen Bass? I mean, why are people, celebrities, people that you would know, gathering around this woman that has like a 23% approval rating in her own city?
1: Well, thankfully, a lot of the people I know are all going for Spencer Pratt, which is something as a millennial I never thought I would say, but definitely right. Team Spencer. I think a lot of these people are rallying around Karen Bass because

0: Karen Bass is cut from the exact same cloth as Eric Garcetti. So if my sources told me that about him, would not be surprised if the same thing is happening. I think there's also, sadly, in LA, because the people aren't that smart, they look at skin color and think that that's like a cultural thing, when really it's not. Culture is not built from skin color. It's built from all, like, a bunch of different factors that go into the way that people are raised and their lived experience. And so they might look at Karen Bass and think, oh, she's a woman of color, therefore she must represent all people of color in Los Angeles. But it's like, no, like, culturally, you guys are not the same. Like, she is a liberal socialist who would tax you to death if she wanted to.
1: Yeah,
0: she is. Yeah. And I think that, you know, it's the echo chamber meets corruption, meets just this really, really sad dependency on skin color that is just so monopolized by Democrats and it for is. No good reason, because it doesn't represent culture.
1: Hopefully they're not going to listen to the so-called stars. I don't think they will. They want a better mayor than that. I'm out of time. Kay, you're amazing. Go to kaysmythehill.com. Go follow her everywhere. Kay, thanks.
0: Thanks, Joe.
1: We're back after this. Stay right here.
2: Joe Pags.
1: 630 KHOW, Denver's talk station. 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
13: 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Do not miss a second of that. We've got a lot going on over on the website, joepags.com. Go there, too. Got to go. That's Sam. That's Polo. I'm Joe. 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
16: 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This is the third time in the last 2 years. 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
25: ABC News, I'm Stephanie Officer. Two people from the MV Hondius are currently under evaluation at Emory University in Georgia. Dr. Anish Mehta, Chief of Infectious Diseases at Emory's School of Medicine, would not discuss specifics about the condition of the patients, but did confirm they're under their care during a press briefing earlier.
26: Both are here at Emory in our serious communicable diseases unit. One is undergoing treatment, and the other one is undergoing further evaluation and monitoring.
25: Dr. Mehta explained the symptomatic individual was evaluated before leaving the Canary Islands, and the second person was considered asymptomatic but was in close contact with the symptomatic person. The number one NFL draft pick and Heisman Trophy winner Fernando Mendoza did not go to the White House this year, opting instead to call President Trump to let him know he'd be at practice. That is according to the president, who said this at a packed event honoring the 2025 national champs earlier today. This is ABC News. One of the biggest pop stars in the world is targeting Samsung in a new lawsuit. ABC's Mike Dubusky.
27: A new lawsuit.
0: lawsuit accuses Samsung of using Dua Lipa's image to sell TVs without getting the pop star's permission first. The suit points to social media posts where accounts on X claim to have bought TVs because the box featured a picture of Dua Lipa. Her team is asking for $15 million and for Samsung to stop using the image. Samsung says it's not commenting on ongoing litigation.
25: Louisiana Governor Jeff Landry has ordered flags flown at half-staff for 8 days in honor of the 8 children killed in last month's mass shooting in Shreveport. Shreveport police said the suspect, Shamar Elkins, was the father of 7 of the children. Elkins died of a self-inflicted gunshot after a police chase. The man who provided the firearms Elkins used in the shootings now faces federal weapons charges. I'm Stephanie Officer, ABC News.
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5: The Hanta virus is a big talker, especially since 18 Americans at the center of the virus on a cruise ship are being examined in Nebraska and Georgia. The Common Spirit Health's Dr. Christopher Johnston is echoing other experts, saying the public health threat is low.
6: You will rarely see person-to-person transmission, and this will happen when there's close contact for prolonged periods of time.
5: Hantavirus is transmitted from the urine or feces of rodents. Dr. Johnston says don't clean them up if you see them in your home by sweeping it into the trash. Instead, spray with bleach, wait 5 minutes, then clean it up. UC Health is hosting a Cale Makar look-alike contest. The competition to look like the Avs player takes place Wednesday afternoon at Ball Arena. 30 people get to take part in the contest. The top 3 winners get to compete on the stage at Avs Alley. The winner gets tickets to Wednesday night's Game 5. And the Broncos are mourning the loss of former quarterback Craig Morton, who led the team to its first Super Bowl in 1977. I'm Rob Dawson.
4: Now, Impact Traffic.
20: That accident has been moved over to the right shoulder on southbound I-25 at Orchard. There is an accident at Colorado 93 in Pine Ridge and Golden, and another at Airport and 6th in Aurora. Northbound Monaco still closed around 60th due to police activity, and there is construction blocking the right lane on northbound I-25 between Toma Road and Wilcox. With a look at traffic, I'm Vita Urbonis.
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8: What's happening, fellow sports fans? It's Andy West. Let's take a look back at this day in sports history, May 12th. We'll start off today in 1966, where St. Louis's Busch Stadium opens. At that time, it was officially called Civic Center Busch Memorial Stadium, or Busch Stadium 2. The Cardinals would beat the Braves 4-3 with a Lou Brock RBI single in the 12th. Busch Stadium would be demolished in 2005. Today in 1977, after 11 seasons with the New York Jets, Joe Namath signs with the Los Angeles Rams for one final shot at glory. Namath was the starter for the Rams the first four games of that year, but the aging QB did not perform well. He threw more interceptions than touchdowns and appeared over the hill as he tried to elude defenders. He retired shortly after that season. And today in 2014, LeBron James ties his playoff career high with 49 points. Chris Bosh makes the tie-breaking three-pointer with 57 seconds left, and the Miami Heat beat the Brooklyn Nets 102-96 for a 3-1 lead in the Eastern Conference semifinals. LeBron's record for points in a playoff game is now 51, set in May of 2018.
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9: Trump less than pleased with Iran's response to his proposal that could end the war there. ABC's Rachel Scott.
10: According to Iranian state media, their demands call for the U.S. to pay reparations, lift sanctions, and give them control of the Strait of Hormuz. Iran would not commit to any changes to its nuclear program until those conditions are met. Iran's top negotiator warning, our armed forces are ready to deliver a well-deserved response to any aggression.
9: To the rescue. Three girls in Florida lucky to be saved by Lee County Sheriff Sunday while they were patrolling Lovers Key State Park as the girls were struggling in a rip current and unable to reach the shore. Authorities say a deputy did not hesitate to rush into that water to save them, bringing along flotation devices with him. Deputy Teles Ferriol safely brought back all three to shore. This is ABC News. A manhunt is underway in Washington State after a student was found stabbed to death in a University of Washington campus housing building. ABC's Trevor Ault.
11: At least right now, authorities still don't know the motive for this attack. What we've learned is this is a 19-year-old student from the University of Washington. According to the authorities, this is a transgender woman. We do know broadly transgender people are far more likely to be victims of violent crimes, about four times more likely than the general population. But again, investigators are still in the early stages here. They have not released a motive. And most importantly right now, they are still searching for this suspect who they believe is dangerous.
9: The medical examiner in Webb County, Texas, says heat stroke may have led to the deaths of six people found in the boxcar of a train near the border with Mexico. Investigators say the victims are thought to be immigrants. The five men and one woman from Honduras and Mexico were found Sunday as workers were inspecting one of those train containers. I'm Stephanie Officer, ABC News.
6: If you're talking, they will hear you.
12: We're getting killed.
13: Yeah, well, Kyle's not here.
12: How come?
13: Kicked off the team. Didn't Tim tell you? Kyle's mother kids got caught drinking beer in the park a couple of nights ago.
12: Really?
13: Yeah. Zero tolerance. He's out for the season.
12: Come on, it's a first offense, right?
13: That we know of. But why should that matter? 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What have you said to Tim?
12: Nothing, really. You know, a lot of kids try it at this age, so...
13: Yeah, well, a lot of kids don't try it, too. I'm not saying that Matt's going to be this perfect kid, but if I don't tell him what we expect and why he shouldn't drink, how's he going to know?
12: You think kids that age really listen?
13: They never admit it, Bill, but they hear more than you think.
14: Talk. They hear you. 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
16: Frontier Airlines says a preliminary investigation suggests a gun magazine found on a plane Sunday night was left behind by a law enforcement officer traveling on a previous flight.
17: Passengers deplaned and were rescreened as a precaution following the discovery of the ammunition. Meanwhile, the delay caused the flight crew to exceed their duty time, causing the flight to be canceled, resulting in passengers being rebooked on a flight hours later. A security sweep of the airliner found no other concerns.
16: Reporter Gordon Scott. Hantavirus has reemerged as a health concern because of several deaths on a cruise ship in Europe. But Common Spirit Health's Dr. Christopher Johnson says this isn't a surprise like COVID was.
18: We've always been aware that hantavirus exists. It has been in the deer mouse population in the United States.
16: Dr. Johnson says human-to-human transmission is rare. It's more common for people to contract the illness by cleaning and raising dust where rodent feces or urine is present. That's the latest. I'm Rob Dawson.
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3: ABC News, I'm Brian Clark. 16 people are being monitored in facilities in Nebraska. Two are in Georgia. They were the group evacuated from the cruise ship hit by hantavirus, which Health Secretary Robert Kennedy Jr. said is under control. But ABC News contributor Dr. John Brownstein, an epidemiologist, says he's concerned about the passengers who got off the ship earlier and returned to the U.S. on their own.
4: Some level of symptom monitoring and ideally quarantining of passengers makes sense here because we may not know those passengers are infected for several weeks.
3: President Trump, ahead of his trip to China, floated the idea of suspending the gas tax as a way to deal with rising prices, but that would require congressional approval to take away an estimated $3 billion in monthly revenue to the government. LeBron James says he'll recalibrate with his family to make a decision about his future in the NBA. The 41-year-old's 23rd season ended last night with the Lakers' loss to the Oklahoma City Thunder. This is
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3: ABC News, I'm Brian Clark. Fears about the state of the ceasefire in the Middle East helping push oil prices higher this morning. Brent crude up around 3% to $107 a barrel. Those high prices are keeping the national average for gas above $4.50 a gallon. And now federal lawmakers are talking about pausing the gas tax. But ABC's Elizabeth Schulze notes that money goes right back into our roads.
4: The way that these gas taxes work is this funds the National Highway Trust Fund. That's used to build roads, bridges, mass transit. So while drivers would be paying a little bit less, the federal government would also be getting less in revenues. In fact, by some estimates, we're talking about $3 billion less in revenue per month that this gas tax would be suspended.
3: President set to leave later today for a trip to China. He'll meet with Xi Jinping, Iran, and Taiwan on the agenda. And passengers from the Hantavirus cruise ship are now back home and being monitored in countries around the world. This is ABC News.
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12: ABC News, I'm Brian Clark. Fears about the state of the ceasefire in the Middle East helping push oil prices higher this morning. Brent crude up around 3% to $107 a barrel. Those high prices are keeping the national average for gas above $4.50 a gallon. And now federal lawmakers are talking about pausing the gas tax. But ABC's Elizabeth Schulze notes that money goes right back into our roads.
13: The way that these gas taxes work is this funds the National Highway Trust Fund. That's used to build roads, bridges, mass transit. So while drivers would be paying a little bit less, the federal government would also be getting less in revenues. In fact, by some estimates, we're talking about $3 billion less in revenue per month that this gas tax would be suspended.
12: President set to leave later today for a trip to China. He'll meet with Xi Jinping, Iran, and Taiwan on the agenda. And passengers from the Hantavirus cruise ship are now back home and being monitored in countries around the world. This is ABC News. Home Depot and Lowe's are among the stores installing parking lot cameras with automated license plate readers. The companies say it's a way to cut down on retail theft, but cybersecurity expert and University of Richmond professor Tom Mattson says this raises privacy concerns.
14: They can literally trace almost exactly where I've been just by connecting all of the different data points based upon that license plate number. I can find out where somebody lives

0: 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Some call it grotesque, others say it's unleashing human potential. 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
13: In the NBA playoffs, Donovan Mitchell tied an NBA playoff record with 39 points in the second half, and the Cleveland Cavaliers evened their second round series with the Detroit Pistons, winning 112-103 and remaining unbeaten at home. In the late game, the Oklahoma City Thunder remained perfect in this year's playoffs, finishing the sweep of the Lakers, winning Game 4 115-110. LeBron James had 24 points and 14 rebounds in the final game of his unprecedented 23rd season. He said after the game he's not sure what the future holds. One game tonight, Timberwolves Spurs at 8 Eastern on NBC and Peacock. In the Stanley Cup playoffs, the Colorado Avalanche exploded for 4 goals in the third period and beat the Wild 5-2 to take a 3-1 series lead. Two games tonight, Buffalo Montreal at 7 Eastern, followed by Ducks Golden Knights at 9:30, both games on ESPN. And in the NFL, with the schedule release set for Thursday night, a few teasers have come out, with the Eagles-Cowboys rivalry happening on Thanksgiving, and Buffalo will open its new stadium in Week 2 against the Lions. 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
14: For the passengers from the cruise ship where hantavirus was confirmed. ABC's Victor Oquendo is in Nebraska, where most of the Americans who were on the ship are being monitored.
15: The first American to test positive being treated inside the biocontainment unit at the University of Nebraska Medical Center. 15 others are being evaluated for symptoms in the quarantine unit here. Once released, they will be allowed to monitor their symptoms at home or remain here for the 42-day quarantine period.
14: Kuwait this morning accusing Iran of sending armed troops to attack an island earlier this month. This comes as President Trump prepares to depart for China, where Iran is expected to be at the top of the agenda in his summit.

0: With Xi Jinping. New inflation numbers due out this morning. Experts think the consumer price index will show prices about 3.7% higher in April compared to last year. That would be the highest in more than 2 years. This is ABC News. Prosecutors in Florida want all of Tiger Woods' prescription medication records from the start of the year through March when he was arrested on suspicion of DUI. Golf legend's lawyer says he has a constitutional right to privacy for those medications. A hearing over the prescriptions is set for this morning in a South Florida court. Law enforcers in South Texas are looking for the responsible parties over the deaths of seven people thought to have entered the country illegally.
1: On Monday, the body of a man was found alongside railroad tracks in San Antonio. Sheriff Javier Salazar believes he had been inside a boxcar.
2: He may have been either thrown from the train after being found deceased or fell from the train and deceased as a result.
1: Six people in the rail car with him were discovered dead in Laredo.
3: Unfortunately, one of them is a 14-year-old.
1: Medical examiner Dr. Corinne Stern suspects that all six had died of heat stroke inside the sweltering boxcar. Jim Ryan, ABC News, Dallas.
0: New Orleans man found guilty of resisting an officer for running across the field during Kendrick Lamar's Super Bowl halftime show. I'm Brian Clark, ABC News.
4: Could see more wildfires this week as temperatures creep up and things dry out. Fox 31 meteorologist Dave Frazier says we'll get a little relief today, but not much.
5: Shift in the wind brings the temperatures here in northeast Colorado down by about 5 to 8 degrees. Still hot in the southeast with upper 80s and 90s and more 80s and warmer 90s out west.
4: The western half of the state will warm up. Well, here in the northeast Colorado, we'll see a bit of a cool down. There is no fire at the Suncor refinery in Commerce City, but it put people in the Swansea neighborhood. It worries about all the black smoke billowing up from the plant.
6: You know, the pollution that whole plant causes us.
4: The company says a third-party electrical issue caused a power outage and forced them to shut down some units. They had to increase flaring when they restarted operations, which resulted in more smoke and a lot more noise. The company insists the air quality within a 3-mile radius of the plant was tested and there are no problems detected. That's the latest. I'm Keenan Dixon.
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8: Tough drive this morning trying to get through downtown. There's a big crash. Stopped on I-25 just before Colfax, blocking the 3 left lanes. Only one right lane is open, south on I-25 before Colfax. Those jams stretching all the way back to 20th Street. That's a 15-20 minute delay on south on I-25. For your alternate, you may want to use Federal down to Colfax to get around it. Rest of the drive in good shape. With traffic, I'm Susan Phelan.
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10: 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On our next episode, we'll share the moving eulogy of NYPD officer Jason Rivera. 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
18: Anyway, so Victor Marx clearly saw my episode very quickly, and he took to both his Instagram and X to issue a very quick response. A little weird. It's weird. Let me know if you think it's weird. This is what he said. Ooh.
16: Almighty then. Love you, Candace. Let me know when you want me to come on the show. Praying for you.
18: Okay, but like, why do the glasses have to come off? Why do we have to go all like Clark Kent about it? Alrighty then. Give it to me again. Alrighty then. Give it to me one more time. I gotta watch that again.
16: Well, alrighty then.
18: Okay, can you like, can we get a DJ booth going where we just like get these sounds that we like? That's a bite. That's a bite. If you guys need to have that little, whenever I'm feeling alrighty then.
4: That's Candace Owens with our next guest, an exclusive in studio interview for the next 2 hours with one Corby Hall, who has been mentioned in the Victor Marks campaign. Victor spent a full 40 minutes on our recent podcast attempting to refute the claims made by Corby. And he joins us here for the first time in a local radio interview. Corby, appreciate your time.
17: Thank you, Ryan.
4: Now, take us through, I guess, from the very beginning here, the nature of your relationship with Victor Marks, how it all began.
17: Well, my wife had been following him for a long time, and he was looking for a Signature Series rifle, a compact weapon. We went to his house in December of 23 and did a demo for him, and quite a few people were there. After that demo, you know, he told me that he wanted a Signature Series on my rifle. It made sense, being compact, being able to fit in a backpack, having full capabilities. Went into his house, and we talked about my history, my background, and that led into a retooling prayer that's a big topic of controversy at this point. Mm-hmm. And, you know, they wanted to join us on that mission to get these on the backs of SROs across the nation at that point, and that's where the relationship started.
4: Well, let's get into Victor Marks and his endorsement for your product, which you have patented. This is your invention, a foldable AR, literally called Fold AR.
17: Right.
4: And you had gotten into an agreement with him to promote this gun, and this is from August of 2024, so not quite 2 years ago, in which Victor is demonstrating the attributes of Corby's Fold AR weapon.
16: The ability to pull it out of a backpack and easily put it together as a 5.56 magazine in, wrapped around, and you're ready to engage. This is the one weapon that if I had to have one, I know obviously it's fantastic for close-in fighting, but as we did today, we were to put it out to 500 and then 800 yards. But 500 yards, three rounds, no problem. You guys, we appreciate Fold AR, all they've done to design this weapon system. Can you imagine? Resource officers in school, every school in the nation had it. He's walking around with a backpack, or she is. There's an active shooter. What does it take? We figure 6 to 8 seconds. Pull this out of a backpack, just simply boom, boom, boom, and engage a threat. Our officers don't need to sling a weapon in front of people, but have access to it without having going back to the patrol car or a locker safe in the office. So you guys, again, this is our favorite.
4: This is him shooting the weapon.
19: Impact. 2 inches low of dead center. That is amazing.
16: Yeah. Fold AR, baby.
4: All right. Seems to be a very big fan of it. Then fast forward about a year later, July 2025, he's appearing with Sebastian Gorka with this comment on the Fold AR.
20: Well, I'll tell you, everyone knows that time in a critical life and death situation makes the biggest difference. And this weapon platform, not only being an outstanding high-end platform to shoot, it is absolutely the best product in order to engage a hostile threat in a school, bar none. And again, with it being carried in a backpack, it keeps the level of anxiety down for students to watch. So we know this is a lifesaver. And what we want to do is to be able to see every resource officer, first starting in the state of Texas, have one of these, and then it's spreading throughout the United States so that our children will be made safe.
2: Now, I play that, Corby, for people to have them witness that Victor Marx, it would appear, was a firm believer in your product. He was there to help promote, market, and sell it, to add his name recognition and brand to assist in that process. How further would you characterize your business arrangement with Victor Marx as it pertains to Fold AR?
17: Well, we didn't have any signed agreements. It was just simply, hey, I'm going to provide you what you want, Victor, which is a signature series so that you can forge your brand and your own recognition, and in exchange that we will jointly partner with this Fold AR to get them into SRO schools for SROs. And, you know, we go fast forward a few months and we do find a school. Well, we have a whole list of schools that want them, but we had one in particular school that was ready for a donation, didn't have the funding, wrote a letter, said, hey, we will use these if we can get them. So we facilitated that transaction, and that was five units for a high school in Texas. Mm-hmm. And the ATP organization did pay for those, but nothing after that.
2: So I'm going to ask this next question in a couple of parts. The first of it being, what would you say was the high point, the best of times in your relationship with Victor Marx?
17: I would say right around that interview with Sebastian Gorka.
2: Okay. So that would have been, as I mentioned, July of 2025. And then the second part of that question, what was the turning point? Where did it all start to go wrong?
17: Well, knowing that my wife was helping me run the company, and she had a relationship with Victor and Eileen as well. Separate, you know, they texted and talked separately, and I talked to Victor separately. But turning point started to come around December of maybe January of 25. And, you know, the question from her.
2: December of 25, January 26, or
17: no,
2: prior to that?
17: December 24,
2: okay.
17: January 25.
2: So where, before this Gorka interview?
17: Yeah.
2: Okay.
17: Well, no, after. After.
2: Okay.
17: And so my wife was asking me, well, you know, we've got all these lists of schools, and, you know, they're not helping us. You know, I send this list of schools to them.
2: Who's not helping?
17: ATP.
2: Oh. All things possible, his ministry.
17: Right.
2: Victor
17: right.
2: Marx's ministry. Okay.
17: Right. And so the questions started coming in, and at that point, you know, Trump had got elected, and the gun industry, there's a Trump slump, which that's what we call it, Trump slump. 2.0 demand goes down for ARs.
2: Why is that?
17: No threat of, or lesser threat of, banning ARs when you have a a strong 2A Republican president.
2: True.
17: And so we had to make a pivot. And what I had done for the entire year of 24 was begin to make that pivot in anticipation that Trump would get elected. And so, pulling off of direct-to-consumer sales and going towards this school mission. You know, I was ready to drop all consumer sales and go straight into the law enforcement push, particularly for SROs, because of this mission that we had committed to. And so as January 25 approached, mm-hmm. Trump slump's coming in, our sales are going down, and I'm sitting here getting anxious over, okay, well, where is our, what are we doing with the school project, you know? And I had come up with, we had discussed it, of creating a 501c3, because we could call attorneys, doctors, businessmen in any municipality, and we could get funding for these rifles to be put on the SROs in that local community. And so we wanted to set up a 501c3 to get those donations to come in and have ATP help us manage that through their 501c3, and at it be a joint nonprofit partnership. And of course, we didn't have a lot of employees to manage that. We're busy manufacturing and running a very complex business with very low resources, high risk. You know, it's a all in deal, and we're not well funded. We've never been well funded. And so that was my transition point. And after I had spent an entire year not only putting all our profit towards this pivot point, by the time I got there to that pivot point in January, there was no interaction regarding this mission anymore from ATP.
2: Now, as far as All Things Possible Ministries is concerned and Victor Mark's role in this, we heard him shooting the weapon, putting that video out. We heard him promoting the gun on Sebastian Gorka's program there. What was the understanding? You said there was no written contract between you and Victor Mark and All Things Possible Ministries, but let's just go on the word of a man who's giving you, you know, assurances that, hey, I'm going to help you with this. To what degree were you counting on that support from Victor Marks, from All Things Possible Ministries? What was promised to you that was not delivered upon, if there was anything specific?
17: Well, there was, it was just a, we're going to help, we have a marketing group behind us. We have business management, we have marketing resources. He actually put me in touch with his marketing guys at Epic. And, you know, there was just, they didn't put anything on their website regarding us, even though there's plenty of communications about that. There was no other events attended except for SHOT Show. And, you know, it transitioned in the end of 24 and into 25 of really they just, they, meaning Victor, wanted to acquire guns from us for his friends. And that's how the purchase orders ended up playing out. Again, five of them did go to schools. Appreciate that. But that's a far call from the 70,000 schools that we have in the U.S.
2: Final question as we go to break on this topic, because I really want to get the fine details ironed out. And that is, what explanation was given to you as to why it would appear that Victor Marks, All Things Possible Ministries, kind of backed away from what that commitment was, which was to get this full day AR into schools, and then just started turning to you for purchases of weapons from you for his own use and for those, for whoever he's connected to?
17: Yeah, there was no explanation.
2: None? He just ghosted you?
17: Yep. In regards to the mission, yes.
2: Okay, you can follow him at Fold AR Prez with a Z, P-R-E-Z. Corby Hall, our in-studio guest, for an exclusive radio interview, his first of its kind. He did join Candace Owens for her podcast. We'll get into more of that when we come back. Your questions at 57739 via text. I'll try to work those in as well. 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
8: Bad crash this morning in the downtown drive. Terrible stretch right now. South on I-25 is a parking lot. The wreck before Colfax. Three left lanes are blocked, only one lane open, that right lane getting by, south on I-25 before Colfax, and traffic is stopped. Back to 58th Avenue, it's over a 45-minute delay. Avoid I-25, may want to use federal to get around it. With traffic, I'm Susan Thielen.
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34: The Avs erupted with 4 goals in the third period. Beat the Wild 5-2 to take a commanding 3-1 lead in the West semis. Rockies open a 3-game set against the Pirates tonight in Pittsburgh. NBA Thunder swept the Lakers right out of the playoffs with a 115-110 win in Game 4. While Donovan Mitchell tied an NBA playoff record with 39 second-half points. Cavs beat the Pistons even the series at 2. I'm Ron Zamon.
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4: Candace, I apologize for the extra day delay, but thank you for the invitation. Yeah, of course, I'll accept it. Contrary to so many folks thinking I wouldn't, why wouldn't I?
7: Oh, now right there, why wouldn't I? Well, he's going to give you the reasons why wouldn't I. Let's get into those.
4: Folks thinking I wouldn't, why wouldn't I? I look forward to the visit. A couple things I believe are best. You know, I'll fly down, meet face-to-face. We'll do it in your studio, unless you want to fly out here, mine. But that's important. I'll bring Eileen even, who actually did a little reel on us a couple of years ago regarding Justin and Haley. But as far as Corby, I encourage you to interview him sooner rather than later. But first, just do a little investigation on who he is. Some of the challenges, in my opinion, he's not a stable reference for accurate information. And I think if you and your team just do a little bit of information, you may come to agree. Otherwise,
7: but maybe not.
4: For sure, you interview him. But we look forward to spending time with you, sharing my story. Yeah, I'll share some about Turning Point and Charlie and Erica. But God bless you. Look forward to it. Let us know. And I'm in Florida next week, so we can wrap it around something before or after.
7: There's a recurring punchline. Guy running for Colorado governor is in Florida again after I called him out on doing these fundraisers in Florida instead of attending a forum that I moderated with Mandy Connell and Greeley, in which Sheriff Jason Meixel, Teller County, Representative Scott Bottom, Senator Barb Kirkmeyer all participated. He skipped that for some Florida fundraisers. He's doing some more Florida fundraisers. He's happy to come out with Candace Owens, a national podcast host. But here in Colorado, we're kind of beneath him. Coming back now, again, exclusively live with Corby Hall, who is mentioned in that clip. And Victor Marx says, why wouldn't I accept the invite to be on Candace Owens' program? Except you might want to do a little research on Corby. He's not a stable source of information. But rather than take you on one-on-one in that forum, Corby, if you're this delusional lunatic that he claims that you are, it should be easy, right? Just show up, prove you're wrong, prove you're crazy. He didn't want to go there. He didn't want to do that. Why not?
8: Well, honestly, I don't know. I'm taken aback by it. I thought he would show up. I thought there would be a way in which we could do this together. But at the end of the day, I have the facts on my side, and it's incontrovertible. What can you say?
7: Well, even if you didn't, and especially if you didn't, if he feels that you didn't, because he spent 40 minutes on another podcast talking about it, trying to refute every single claim that you made. We'll get into as many as we can in this program. But again, just looking at this from my perspective, as a left-brain person who it likes to engage in debate. If I know I've got the goods on somebody, Corby's a liar. Corby makes stuff up. Corby's crazy. Then wouldn't you be more likely to enter an environment like that than somebody that you might think has the goods on you in return?
8: It would boost his credibility.
7: You would think. Now, he reiterated this. Now, you got to really pin down, and Corby's experienced this firsthand, and for that, I am immensely sympathetic, because this is a master manipulator. This is what he does. He runs a grift. He deludes people. He distracts. He deflects. He changes the subject. He changes the rules. He moves the goalposts. He gaslights. He turns things around. Listen to how he turns things around now. This is the follow-up conversation about turning down the Candace Owens invite for an interview.
4: Victor Martz here. Now, many of you know I am not a politician, and frankly, that's exactly why I'm making this video. Most politicians would not. But here's the truth. Games are being played.
7: By who?
4: And you deserve to know the truth. I'd want to know it as a voter. So I'm going to be direct, because that's how I lead.
7: No,
4: first,
7: no,
4: Candace Owens. We reached out to her. We extended that opportunity to meet face-to-face for a one-on-one conversation on our podcast.
7: That's not what happened. Candace Owens reached out in the other direction, said, hey, I want to have this Corby Hall who has these accusations about Victor Marx, and I want Victor Marx on with Corby to rebut them in real time. A two-person guest appearance on my podcast. Candace Owens sets the terms because Victor, here's the deal, it's her show, not yours. This isn't Jeff and Silent Bill where you call the shots and pull the strings and tell Jeff what to think and what to do. I know that's comfortable for you, but that's not how Candace operates. That's not how I operate. You were given an invitation. Now you're trying to flip it around like you reached out to them and by your good graces came down from on high like you're going to grace Candace Owens with your presence. Get over yourself, pal.
9: She put a bunch of stipulations in, but ultimately she declined.
7: You put a bunch of stipulations in, Victor. You did that, and I'm never going to let go of that. And people that know what's up with you, that the jig is up with you, are not going to let you off the hook for that. The stipulation was, you come in, Corby Hall has a chance to present his case, and you have a chance to refute it. But you couldn't play by those terms, so you turned it around on her. That's what happened.
9: At the same time, she's going to continue to run with a story from someone who's pleaded guilty to, and you can't make this up, using a fake bomb to scare people. This guy's in the gun world. He's not even respected in that realm. It seems to me that he's in serious financial trouble, and frankly, he has nothing left to lose.
7: Okay, let's work our way backward from the dramatic music, the hokey stuff that Victor likes to traffic in there, saying that Corby's not respected in the gun world. Well, that's surprising, Victor, based on the sound that we heard in the previous segment in which you were openly endorsing his Fold AR product. And you were willing to promote it, market it, and help sell it. And you wanted to connect him to schools all over the country to have these backpacks. That made a lot of sense. This was a very creative invention for which Corby has the patent on this gun, Fold AR. And now you're saying he's not respected in the gun world? When did that change? Why and how? And then prior to that, you're talking about him being unstable. And what good Christian man would go ahead and throw up into Corby's face that there's some kind of bomb threat? Corby, I want you to address that. What he just mentioned there, what is he talking about?
8: He's referring to an incident that he himself elicited out of me in our first meeting. This was a resurfacing of traumatic events in my childhood, in my teen years. And I did have a bomb in my vehicle at a high school. And the ATF flew in. I was taken to juvie. I spent quite a bit of time in juvenile. Columbine happened immediately while I was still in juvenile in April of 99. They did come to me to try to make a link between me and Harrison Klebold. There was no link there. I buried it after that. I completely buried it. Now, I got in trouble again after that a couple years later. Then I went to the military, served honorably, never been arrested since. And I got into the gun industry by happenstance, and I ended up inventing this product by happenstance as well, only to learn 25 years after the fact that this is the perfect weapon for protecting kids in schools. The irony. To then use that against me when I trusted this man, a guy who married me to my wife, pastoral confidence was broken severely.
7: What high school did this incident take place in?
8: Henderson High School in Texas.
7: In Texas. Okay. And I'm trying to really contain my own disgust with this man for what you just mentioned, that he used this pastoral privilege information that he got from you at a time of vulnerability and weakness from you, and he throws it out there for the world to consume.
8: I'm not attacking his past.
7: Well, there's plenty there, but what I'm saying is this reeks of a desperation move that he would resort to those kind of lowball tactics to try to destroy and impugn your character, your reputation, your credibility. Why would he feel the need to do that?
8: Well, one could guess, but I have a stellar reputation in the firearms industry. I've had an FFL and an SOT for almost 17 years with no incidents.
7: Well, I'll tell you, a bottom-feeding scumbag would use that kind of information against an individual for which he offered counsel and talked you through a potential suicide attempt, he claims, at least, over the phone via text. We'll get to some of those details, though. But I mean, this is reprehensible that a man, a so-called man of faith, would bring that up and use that, weaponize that, which you shared with him, again, in a vulnerable state, and use that against you. Utterly gross. We'll We'll take this time out. We'll come back, wrap up this hour with Corby Hall, exclusively here on Ryan Schuling Live.
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27: Tuesday at 4, we'll have the latest on the passenger killed on the runway at DIA. And Republican Michael Allen has a real chance to be the next Attorney General of Colorado. He'll join us at 5:06.
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9: What people don't understand, and again, I'd rather not make any of this public, and some things I'm keeping close to the vest, because, but I mean, Corby has police reports. He built a bomb to try to scare people to school, to high school, and went to jail for that. Then he broke into when he went to college, I think it was his first year, he broke into a National Guard outside of Texas A&M, an armory, and they caught him doing that. Look, Corby's problems, I can show you a text he sent me. He goes, my wife's leaving me, whatever. But he goes, consequences are coming. That was his threat to me.
7: Any member of the clergy that offers his pastoral advice and counsel to an individual is beholden to keeping those secrets confidential. Victor Marx is in clear violation of that, ethically, at a minimum. Ash Epps shares with me the following, quote, so it's a sealed juvenile record that Marx learned about in a pastoral context and then released publicly? Was the juvenile record sealed? That's so effed up. I did determine during the break that, yes, this was a sealed record, only shared with Victor Marx in confidence during a vulnerable moment. But Corby joins us in studio to answer to this comment made on the Daily Carry podcast. This would have been last week, Tuesday. Corby, what about this breaking into a National Guard armory at Texas A&M and then issuing a threat to Victor?
8: Yeah, the army incident did happen. And I was given grace by the judge to join the military, and I did so. And again, like I just said, served honorably and got out and never have been arrested since. So as far as the other question, you know, it speaks for itself. But
7: how do you feel right now, Corby, with Victor pretty much turning everything against you and putting you on defense and trying to undermine your credibility in an effort to prop up his own?
8: Well, it's a Darvo tactic. So, reverse the accusations and the offense and put the other guy on defense, and that's what he's done. And I don't think it's working out too well. And, you know, as far as the threat, right, so this threat of their consequences coming, yes, I did say that. That was after our falling out. And he was continuing to contact my wife after I told him not to. He told my wife in text that Corby is demonically influenced because he refused a second retooling prayer. And I told him, don't talk to my wife again. This is not going to work out for you. He continued on. And so once we did split up, I told him consequences are coming. It's not a physical threat. That's what we're here doing right now. The consequences are coming now.
7: Well, the consequences would be your appearance and telling the truth of Candace Owens.
8: Right.
7: And your appearance with me here today.
8: Right.
7: Telling the truth.
8: Right.
7: About Victor Marx, which we've had a hard time getting down to the devil of the details on that, pun intended, because he has been so good at skirting challenging interviews. One of those we'll get to on the other side of the break because it's lengthy, but I thought it was a fascinating exchange between my mentor, Peter Boyles, and Victor Marx on the topic of Haiti. Before we get to that, this is Victor Marx getting real squirrely on the details as to whether these messages from Corby Hall, which you have shared publicly, are real or not.
5: But let's continue on this discussion with Fold AR, because there's text messages circulating between you and Corby. Corby's actually made some of them public, and it's regarding the Fold AR. And the first question are those messages real?
9: Well, I haven't looked at all of them. Maybe some are, maybe some aren't. I know things have been AI'd.
7: Oh, come on.
9: And conspires against me. So I can't tell you if they're real or not.
7: They're real.
9: But what I can tell you is that Corby is not a stable individual.
7: Oh.
9: We tried to help Corby and his wife out. I married him and his wife. Corby came here, and from the get-go, everything should be looked at the lens through Corby as someone who wants to sell weapons. That's it. He's got an engineer's mind, but no marketing common sense.
7: Corby, your response to that?
8: Oh, man. There's a lot to respond to.
7: I know.
8: So marketing common sense, not true. Marketing budget, true. Stability, yeah, there was a moment, there was a time period in instability that's been publicly responded to by me on Candace Owens' show. That instability was a result of the trauma that Victor was resurfacing from pulling out my background, saying, hey, there is something going on here. How is it that a person with your criminal history as a teenager end up being the guy that's actively getting these concealed weapons on the back of SROs to protect children? This is, you know, you need to write your story. And as I was writing my story and resurfacing all this trauma that I had buried over the years, I mean, we're talking about 20 years that I have not talked about these things that have happened to me as a kid. I've completely buried them. And now we're bringing them up and I'm expected to write a story about it. You know, this put me into a deep depression, all the way up to the point of considering suicide. Victor was not helping me. I was feeding him my story. And it was, oh, that's so wonderful. That's great. Just, you know, keep on. And then at one point it was, oh, just drop it all. Just completely forget all that happened and love on your wife. Do what your wife wants you to do. And so it was this up and down and confusion. And am I supposed to be building or writing this story out? Am I supposed to just continue building guns? It was traumatic for me. And I'm still having to deal with it today. And fortunately, I've been able to deep dive into scripture and kind of clear a lot of that out and get my life back in order. Yet I don't have my wife with me. I'm not divorcing her, like Victor said. That's a lie. I don't have a divorce pending against my wife. I haven't talked to her since December, and I do know that Victor is continuing to keep contact with my wife all the way up to the point in which he had her go file a TRO to keep me from going on the Candace Owens show. That failed.
7: Why would he have her file a TRO from you going on with Candace Owens? That's a peculiar detail.
8: It is peculiar.
7: Okay. Just to button down this detail, though, on the text messages that you have made public, a two-part question. The first of them, they're all real.
8: Yes.
7: Okay. They're not part of some AI conspiracy against Victor Marks, as he claims.
8: No.
7: Because everybody's out to get him. Sheriff Steve Reams, John Fabrigatori, yours truly, Peter Boyles, Mandy Connell, Ross Kaminsky, Corey Kennedy, Darcy Shaning. We're all collaborating and colluding, don't you know, Corby, to get him.
8: Right.
7: He's that important. What was the nature, if you could kind of sum it up, of the text messages you posted publicly, and why did you share them?
8: Well, it was all kinds of different topics, but ultimately it was, hey, I wanted to know from a third party's perspective, so I dumped all those files to Corey Kennedy, and her husband analyzed them, read through them, and wrote an entire, I think, 23-page report on it, and picked out some of the elements to those conversations, which were multifaceted over the course of, what, 18 months of, in many cases, almost daily communications, and multiple visits to his house, a visit to my shop, and ultimately, once you looked at the entire mosaic, you could see that there was some kind of a plan to acquire my business and my patents.
7: Like a hostile takeover? Like Thomas Edison and General Electric taking Westinghouse patents from Nikola Tesla, that kind of thing?
8: I would say so.
7: Yeah. We'll continue this conversation in our second full hour with Corby Hall, joining us exclusively here on Ryan Schuling Live. Follow him on X at FoldARPrez with a Z, P-R-E-Z at the end of that. You've heard him mention, Corby, this retooling prayer. Well, we have it for you when we come back from a March 2021 podcast that Victor Marks appeared on with his wife, Eileen. And you'll hear exactly how that goes when we come back, and we'll get Corby's reaction to it after this. All right. That's the Robert Stack Unsolved Mysteries update music. Ash Epp in studio for a special third part of our conversation with Corby Hall coming up at 8 a.m. You just heard part one, part two still to come, and that retooling prayer that I mentioned. Ash Tuesday, starting a wee bit early here, and we had some interesting conversation just a moment ago. You mic'd yourself. Progress has been made. Your thoughts on the conversation with Corby to this point?
2: Well, I think that I personally find Corby to be very credible. I thought that the first time I heard him speak, I think that your discussion with him yesterday, what I'm looking for is, is the story consistent? Do the details seem plausible? And then how does it match up against what we're hearing from the object, in this case, Victor Marx? I find so many things to be disturbing about this story, and that's where I'd like to, with Corby coming in today, and I'd like to dig into some of the things like the juvenile record, the pastoral context, the marriage certificate, and these details that, when you take these things together and you consider them in the context, the broader context of what we've seen from Victor Marx in this campaign, whether it's talking about his background, changing, you know, details changing, whether it's with the financing numbers, the poll, the ridiculous polling narrative.
7: A sham poll. There's no way that's real.
2: It's an internal research project,
7: right,
2: that they've said, the first Colorado public poll. Everything is derivative. Everything is a fabrication in this campaign. And this particular story, I think, crosses lines that are very disturbing to me.
7: That's a very good way to put it. We'll put a pin in the conversation. Part two coming up with Corby, and you'll want to stay tuned for this. We have found the retooling prayer, a demonstration of it, in which Victor Marx explains it on a podcast from 2021. And Eileen Marx, his wife, is the host of this podcast, I believe. And then he just kind of comes on and describes he is going to identify demons in an individual during a prayer. He is going to force those demons to name themselves.
2: Don't they kneel first?
7: Yes.
2: Yeah.
7: Because they risk being punished. They know they're going to be punished. So, I mean, you think I'm making this up, folks? Yeah. Just wait. Just wait till you hear it. He's going to summon angels to cast those demons out. I'm just thinking of this from a strictly left brain thing perspective, Ash. There is no way an unaffiliated moderate voter, upon hearing that, is going to go for this. It's insanity.
2: Yeah, I think, you know, that you're not making this up. Victor Marx is also not making this up. This has ties. I think, like I said before, everything is derivative, but there are ties to ancient practices in what we're hearing in this retooling prayer, and that is important.
7: You say ancient practices. I hear it. I've been a Christian since 1982. That's 44 years of my life. I was in Awana. I was in youth groups. I went to Vacation Bible School. I went to church. I don't talk about it a lot on this program, but I am a Christian. And when I hear stuff like what you're going to hear from Victor Marx, I'm sorry. That feels like the occult. Am I wrong?
2: Well, it goes back to, there's an ancient practice, an ancient manuscript, Testament of Solomon. And there's derivatives of that through Kabbalah. Now, he calls this Christian prayer. When he was on the Daily Carry podcast and asked about the retooling prayer, he said, well, it's just prayer.
7: He backed off the retooling part.
2: He said, it's just prayer. And I think we might have that cut. We can play when we get to that point later on. But
7: right.
2: But that is for Christian voters, you know, followers of Jesus who are going to vote in this election. I think it's important to understand what it's just Christian prayer sounds like when we play the retooling prayer cut.
7: Mm-hmm. One note here on the program from yesterday that I wanted to update with Ash, and I've extended an invitation to both Representative Brandi Bradley and Shume Navarro. There was a contentious exchange both during our interview with Shume and Chris Rourke, who is on Weekend Recap portion of this program on Mondays during the 7 o'clock hour, and then Representative Bradley called in, and she and Chris Rourke went back and forth. And again, open invite to both Brandi and Shume to join me in studio and right here live on the spot. Ash, if you want to join me for that hour, I want to invite you in for that as well. Just your basic 1 minute take on that, if you can summarize it, and what you observe, what you heard, and how you respond to it.
2: I observed, well, you know what? It's not unlike the Darvo, the kind of reverse the issue onto the person that is, in my opinion, the victim. Shume was let go from her position for inappropriate context, violating the workplace expectations, I think is the language that was used.
3: Right.
2: I think when the exchange happened yesterday, it's my understanding that y'all hadn't seen the text messages.
7: I had not, no.
2: Right. So
7: I've
2: now
7: been
2: the
7: told
2: text
7: about them.
2: The text messages are out. The substance of why she was let go, I think, is a question mark. I'm very curious as to why the substance of those text messages wasn't investigated, evaluated. Why didn't it come up in the conversation at all? I think that's part of why Brandi Bradley, Representative Bradley, was so, and I haven't spoken to her, but I could feel her frustration during that exchange, because the substance of those text messages is important. They are about a man in power who has had multiple allegations against him. And my one, you know, kind of top line takeaway is the conduct of Chris Rourke on the air yesterday is why Republicans will never regain women.
3: Well, there's definitely fissures.

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7: From the True Green Weather Center.
8: Slight cool down for your Tuesday. Temperature still hot, though, in the upper 70s with lots of sunshine. That wind stays light before we're back up near 90 for Wednesday. I'm Fox 31 Pinpoint Weather Team meteorologist Kylie Burse.
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13: ABC News, I'm Brian Clark. Oil prices still climbing this morning, over $107 a barrel for Brent crude amid questions over the state of the ceasefire with Iran. ABC's Rena Roy has more.
14: Many lawmakers say the best way to bring down gas prices would be to simply end the war with Iran and reopen the Strait of Hormuz. But an end to the conflict seems to be a long way off after the president rejected Iran's peace proposal, calling it a piece of garbage.
15: I would say the ceasefire is on massive life support.
14: As the war drags on, gas prices drive up the cost of nearly everything, including groceries. Beef prices now at record highs, up 16% over the last year.
13: Trade and the war with Iran at the top of the agenda for the president's trip to China. He leaves today. One passenger flown from Spain to Nebraska after he was on the cruise ship hit by hantavirus tells ABC he plans to stay in quarantine for the full 42 days. This is ABC News. Authorities near Harvard University say 2 people suffered life-threatening injuries after a man began firing a rifle into traffic in Cambridge Monday. Tomal Doyle was driving nearby.
16: The worst part was the sound.

0: with the machine gun. It was so loud. I don't think anyone around here has heard that kind of a machine gun bullet.
1: A state trooper and a Marine veteran had fired on the suspect. He was injured and is now under arrest. Another self-driving rideshare company is under federal investigation, as ABC's Jim Ryan says the entire industry comes under increasing scrutiny.
2: First, it was Waymo, whose autonomous vehicles continue to drive past school buses dropping off or picking up kids. Now a competitor called Avride is coming under a federal microscope, too. The National Highway Traffic Safety Administration has identified 16 accidents involving Avride's Hyundai Ioniq robo-taxis.
1: I'm Brian Clark, ABC News.
3: There is no fire at the Suncor refinery in Commerce City, but it put people in the Swansea neighborhood at concern with all the black smoke billowing up from the plant.
4: You know, the pollution that whole plant causes us.
3: The company says a third-party electrical issue caused a power outage and forced them to shut down some units. They had to increase flaring when they restarted operations, which resulted in more smoke and a lot more noise. The company insists the air quality within a three-mile radius of the plant was tested and no problems were detected. We could see more wildfires this week as temperatures creep up and things dry out. Fox 31 meteorologist Dave Frazier says we'll get a little bit of relief today, but not much.
5: Shift in the wind brings the temperature here in northeast Colorado down by about 5 to 8 degrees. Still hot in the southeast with upper 80s and 90s and more 80s and warmer 90s out west.
3: And the western half of the state will warm up, while here in northeast Colorado we will have a bit of a cool down. That's the latest. I'm Keenan Dixon.
6: Now, impact traffic.
7: Huge crash in the downtown area finally cleared. Southbound I-25 down at Colfax. All lanes have opened. It sat there for a couple of hours. Southbound I-25 at Colfax. Well, the damage is done. It's a crawl. Traveling out of Thornton Northland can take you about 45 minutes getting into downtown. But with lanes open, that will start to get better. Typical drive elsewhere. Rest of the freeway's in good shape. No problems. With traffic, I'm Susan Phelan.
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9: This is Lee Habib, host of Our American Stories. On our next episode, we'll share the story of the last slave ship to America. It came in 1860. 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
11: He pleaded not guilty. No deal.
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11: 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We talk. 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
17: Then I tell the person, look, all I want you to do is tell me what you hear. I'm going to engage the demonic, very clear, very concise. I need you to tell me what they're saying when I ask them questions. Because your mind, you know, your the soulless realm, mind, will, and emotions, not your spirit, because your spirit is completely protected, but your mind is where darts come, right? Fiery darts. So I simply say, just tell me what you hear. They go, okay, and I go, I'll wait about 15 seconds. If you don't hear anything, just tell me, I'm not hearing anything. So this is the first question I ask, and this is how I engage the demonic. I say, demon, do you know my voice and by what authority I've come to you in? And that is the person of Jesus Christ. Demon, if there is one, I command you now to get into that circle of judgment. Kneel down, bow your head in shame. You're to answer my questions clearly, concisely, quickly, and correctly, or you'll be punished by the warring angels on either side of you. And then I just say, Demon, by what name do you most go by? I let the person just kind of trying to tune, right? And then it'll say, I just heard this name or that name or this. And I never give leading. I never say, is it that? Is it this? I don't. I'm quiet. And I've heard all kind of extremes. Mm-hmm. And I just write it down or record it on my phone so that this person can go back later. Because we like data points on what's consistent. So person goes, I heard this name. So I write it down. And I go, great. I said, Demon, how old was your subject when you first got assigned to him? And the person goes, oh, tells me the age, you know, 8, 13, 45. And I say, what was going on at that particular age? Remind the person now. And the demon has to, he has to communicate, because remember, he's being judged by God Almighty. I'm just, you know, helping to facilitate this. So the demon will answer, and he does. And then I say this, what's the top three lies, the most effective lies you've used against this person? First lie, then second lie, and then third lie. And the person will say, oh my gosh, I'm worthless, or I'll never amount to anything, or God doesn't love me. Or whatever. None of the answers matter as long as it's what they're hearing. That's what matters, right? So I just write them down, the top three lies. And then I say, Demon, what was your purpose? What were you assigned to accomplish? What was your goal? What were you assigned to accomplish? And the demon will normally tell us. And the person just tells me what he hears. He goes, oh my gosh, they're destroying my life. I just heard that. I said, okay, let's write it down.
13: Victor Marks describing how he engages the demonic in a retooling prayer for individuals. This was on a podcast hosted by his wife Eileen in March of 2021. This from a very religious friend of mine saying, quote, the retooling prayer is definitely not biblical. Nowhere in the Bible do demons have a physical form, and as men, we biblically do not have the power to command angels. So he is trying to castigate demons, much like an exorcism, you would think. So he's summoning angels to cast out demons. He's interrogating, confronting the demons on behalf of Jesus Christ, getting the demons to name themselves and when they invaded the soul, this person. Corby Hall joins us exclusively in studio here on Ryan Schuling Live. Corby, can you build on what you just heard and your experience with Victor Marks as it pertains to the retooling prayer?
14: Well, I had to take my headset off. I wouldn't listen to that.
13: And why not?
14: I can't.
13: What emotions are evoked when you hear it?
14: Flashback to what happened to me and my wife. Take no part in the deeds of darkness. So, yeah, I know what he said. I've listened to this recently. But what I know now, in addition to what you just said, is that this practice is meant to elicit the dark secrets out of the subject in order to use that as ammunition in the future. And that's exactly what happened to both me and my wife.
13: Can you give other examples? Because we heard a couple of them. He went public with them about the bomb threat that you had called in, the incident at the Texas A&M National Guard Armory. Were these details that you shared to him in such a circumstance during the retooling prayer?
14: Yes, just to clarify, no bomb threat. I never threatened anybody. But yes, that not during the retooling prayer, but before and after, the details of all that came to surface. And, yeah, we see it. He just used it against me publicly.
13: I don't want to re-traumatize you with anything you may have shared with him or that your wife shared with him. Just to get to the answer to the question of, are there other details that you shared with him that you fear he may weaponize and use against you under the same circumstances?
14: I don't think he's going to continue on against me. But one of the responses that I shared on Candace was one of my answers to that, to one of those questions that he asked the demons to relay, was that my children didn't love me. That one was that was tough.
13: Corby Hall, our in-studio guest. Now, Victor Marks took to a podcast called The Daily Carry in order to respond to Corby's appearance with Candace Owens. And now Corby is with us to respond to Victor's appearance on The Daily Carry, for which he spoke about 40 minutes, I timed it, about Corby Hall and his assertions based on his interactions, his relationship with Victor Marks, both in a personal capacity and you could say spiritual capacity as well, as a spiritual advisor, a mentor, a pastor of sorts, and then also on the business side. Marks is defining the retooling prayer that Corby says was used for him. And here are those details now.
18: So one of the biggest controversies that Corby has presented here that Candace has latched onto, and there's a lot of questions circulating. We see the picture painted by Corby and by you, and this is what you are on alignment with, and that is that he showed up with a lot of issues and struggles he was going through.
19: Yeah.
18: Struggling with his marriage, struggling with his business, struggling with his finances. And he showed up, and you and your wife tried to do what you could to help them.
19: Yeah.
18: And what's been talked about and circulating is a retooling prayer.
19: Yeah.
20: Mr. Mark then performed what he described as a retooling prayer.
18: So for those who are listening and maybe don't understand what that is, could you just explain what is a retooling prayer? And is it something concerning? Is it something inappropriate? Or how would you describe it?
19: Well, I would say it's called prayer. It's just praying for people. I actually believe prayer works. And we call a retooling prayer because it's specific to helping what I would call break oppression on people's lives. I believe in good and evil. I believe in angels and demons. Nobody refutes that. But I believe that if we take the authority of Christ as outlined in the Bible and pray specifically, you know, Jesus said, you have not because you ask not. And people get, you know, I think it's true. It's, there are people in this room I've prayed for with the retooling prayer. There are people in the Pentagon, generals, in some of the most key positions of our military that I've prayed for. I've prayed for kids who are incarcerated, celebrities. It's just a prayer that people tend to get relief on. And I don't know, that's all there is to it, which I think at this point we have to be very aware. Is this a form of Christian prosecution?
13: No, come on.
19: People want to hush Christians up. It's like, what? Why would anybody come against somebody praying?
18: Right.
19: Nothing bad has ever happened.
13: Now, I was asking this question during the break of my friends Corey and Kirk Kennedy, whether or not Victor Marks is an ordained minister, if he's gone through theology, coursework, if he's, I don't know about any of that background, but Corey, something you told me is that he has removed references to him being a pastor, that particular word, from his website, from his public-facing persona. So that's interesting to me. Corby, your experience with what you just heard, I'd like you to respond to that, but whether or not Victor told you that he was an ordained minister, if he was qualified in that capacity to exorcise demons or perform this retooling prayer, what were the qualifications he gave you up front, if any?
14: Well, we were told, me and my wife were told, that he was a pastor the first day that we met him. And 2 months later, he marries us.
13: Right.
14: Now, that's in Las Vegas. He
13: Elvis impersonators can marry you in Las Vegas.
14: Right. But we got the certificate, brought it up there. We did our ceremony, and he couldn't sign the document because it required a license number. Fair enough. You're not from, we understand you're from Colorado, so we'll just go back to Texas and redo it. Appreciate the ceremony. We're going to frame the document nonetheless without the license number on it. No harm, no foul.
13: So wait a minute. Hold on. Elvis impersonators in Vegas and the drive-through wedding chapels, I think, have some kind of number that they could sign to. So he didn't even have that qualification level, is what you're telling me right now.
14: Right.
13: Okay, that's interesting. Let's continue now. As the host of this podcast that he appears on, The Daily Carry, attempts to clarify whether a retooling prayer is cult-type behavior, and Marx gives a response to that.
18: I think that it's been framed as some type of a cult-type prayer activity. I think that's very much the intent and the frame that it's been attempted to put in, but different denominations pray differently, and we have a freedom of religion in this country, and we have every right to practice and to pray how we're convicted to. I think that something that's really important that I remember hearing you state is that you encouraged Corby to record that prayer.
0: Yeah.
18: Is that right?
0: Yeah.
18: And totally. You would normally encourage people to record that prayer.
0: Do.
18: Which to me speaks to the openness behind it, and it's nothing done in secret or nothing that's being hidden.
13: Corby, did you record that retooling prayer?
14: My wife did, yes.
13: Does that recording still exist?
14: Yes.
13: Okay. What did you think about that at the time?
14: I wasn't thinking, obviously, but I was not heavy into Scripture at that time either. I had accepted Christ, as did my wife, both at 16 years old, but we were going into this based on his reputation that we saw at the time, and why question it? And we didn't know what the whole process was going to be, even right leading up to it. You know, we were finding out what this was becoming as it was being done, and the process for me was probably 30 minutes, same with my wife.
13: What was this reputation that Victor Marx had built? You said your wife had discovered him first, is that correct?
14: Yes.
13: Okay, and what did she base her conclusions on? Like, okay, this guy gets it, you know, he's the type of guy that I want to follow. What was that?
14: Yeah, just the general branding of missions abroad, yep. Saving women and children, being involved in churches. He discusses Scripture fairly often. There was no red flags for us.
13: Until there were. Okay, and that goes to this texter's question, because a lot of people might be tuning in and haven't heard our previous portions of the conversation. Ryan, can you reestablish where the relationship fell apart between these two? Forgive me, but I missed what precipitated the fight. So you talked about a business arrangement that had gone cold, but I want to dovetail that into as well what you just stated, that you started kind of having some apprehensions, suspicions, red flags about Victor. When did that happen, and what were those?
14: It was, again, towards the a year into this mission, yeah. Where we only had five guns paid for. And then it got to the point where, hey, we need an investor. The market's turned. We're not making any progress on this mission for the SROs. So I need an investor or somebody to buy the company. And so that led to us providing financials to them, all kinds of confidential company information, a business plan, and he was pitching it to investors over the course of a couple of months, all the way up until April 25. I decided to drive up to his place and hash this out. Meaning there was no animosity between us. It was just, hey, you know, it's time. So I drive up to his place, and of course, we were having all kinds of conversations about my marriage problems I was dealing with the business, the finances. We were talking about biblical topics that he didn't really want to get engaged with, but I kept pushing it because I was learning a lot. And that trip was 4 days at his house. They were acting very suspicious of me. I didn't really make anything of it at the time.
13: Why are they acting suspicious of you?
14: I did not know at the time.
13: Oh.
14: So, bulletproof vest, what I now know to be a tracking device that was placed on my vehicle that I'm still asking questions on. I want an answer from Victor. I've asked it several times. I've not received an answer.
13: The tracking device, was that placed on your vehicle while you were at this meeting?
14: I believe so, yes. So the fallout transpired at that visit that, again, lasted 4 days. And it was... towards the end, it was a clear abandonment of the mission and an explanation why. It was, we want to buy your company and patent, him in particular, he wanted 51%, he was going to value the company at $2 million, which means that I would have gotten $1 million, which would have gone to pay off debt. I wouldn't have gotten anything, actually, patent and business for the IDF, for operations in Syria, Lebanon, and Gaza. No schools. And I questioned that. I was like, hey, goes to Israel, fine. They have 3,700 schools. I've already done the research. Are they going to put an IDF guy in every school? No. This is 50,000 for covert offensive operations.
13: This sounds like a tremendous curveball that was thrown at you, and that he would want those guns for that purpose. But had that ever been discussed before?
14: No.
13: And suddenly it comes up in this meeting,
14: right,
13: where he wants to acquire your company.
14: Right. And so I didn't tell him no immediately. I left his place. I went and did a demonstration for Douglas County Sheriff's Department, their SROs. That went really well. I stayed in Colorado. I had marriage counseling set up. I just waited for 3 weeks and visited different departments in Colorado. And so during that time, the conversations continued between me and Victor, and he kept telling me, you know, they're not needed in schools anymore. This is all text. They're not needed in schools anymore. The stats are down. You know, these need to go to Israel. I have an Israeli defense group that wants to buy your patent, and you're going to get a bunch of money. And eventually just tell him, yeah, no. And he asked, you know, if we could still be friends. And I said, yeah, we can still be friends, but I no longer consider you my wife's spiritual advisor. And so, and that same conversation, I said, you know, please don't talk to my wife again. You can talk to me anything that you need. And immediately he sends a group message to me and my wife telling us how much he's helped us, which is nil, and telling me that I'm demonically influenced because I refused a second retooling prayer at the beginning of this 4-day meeting. And my wife believes him.
13: Corby Hall, our guest exclusively in studio here on Ryan Schuling Live. Follow him on X at FoldARPrez with a Z on the end of that. Much more on this conversation. I want to continue on the detail that Corby referred to with what were these weapons being purchased for, where were they going, and why. We'll get to the bottom of some of those questions after this.
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24: What's happening, fellow sports fans? It's Andy West. Let's take a look back at this day in sports history, May 12th. We'll start off today in 1966, where St. Louis's Busch Stadium opens. At that time, it was officially called Civic Center Busch Memorial Stadium, or Busch Stadium 2. The Cardinals would beat the Braves 4-3 with a Lou Brock RBI single in the 12th. Busch Stadium would be demolished in 2005. Today in 1977, after 11 seasons with the New York Jets, Joe Namath signs with the Los Angeles Rams for one final shot at glory. Namath was the starter for the Rams the first four games of that year, but the aging QB did not perform well. He threw more interceptions than touchdowns and appeared over the hill as he tried to elude defenders. He retired shortly after that season. And today in 2014, LeBron James ties his playoff career high with 49 points. Chris Bosh makes the tie-breaking three-pointer with 57 seconds left, and the Miami Heat beat the Brooklyn Nets 102-96 for a 3-1 lead in the Eastern Conference semifinals. LeBron's record for points in a playoff game is now 51, set in May of 2018.
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25: There's mention of an Israeli defense group reviewing a deal. It sounds like you were trying to help him sell his company to get out of a financial struggle that he was facing.
26: He also, and I'm speaking about Corby, submitted to me some text messages, which certainly go some way of proving that Victor Marks, at the very least, was in communication with Israel to purchase guns, or rather to purchase the patent for his business. Victor Marks wrote, I've tried to help you in three specific areas, your personal walk, your marriage, and your business. I'm still willing to help put a deal in front of you, but this is my name, my reputation, and my relationships that are on the line. The Israeli Defense Group we are connected with is ready to review the patent and possible deal. Okay, so he's connected to an Israeli defense group.
25: Who exactly is that group, or what you can disclose about that group? Are they connected or associated with the actual IDF?
27: Absolutely not. We will bring in several potential buyers to the table for Corbin to look at. One of them was an Israeli. It was a Jewish fella, not a contractor, defense company, no connection to IDF.
28: I spent time with the IDF. How did you get into the IDF and they took care of you?
27: Relationships.
28: All right.
27: Yeah, it's. I have team members that were former Special Missions Unit folks who were based there or are still involved. And, you know, my deal was, if we have access and placement, we'll come. So there was an NGO inside the country where the guy was Special Operations. He invited us to come. We built out a team, got equipment, supplies, and went in.
29: So Victor Marks, on with Peter Boyles there, claims he did in fact have connections to the IDF, and that's how they were able to conduct their missions within Israel, specifically Gaza as well, but denies using those connections in order to help Corby Hall sell his company to an Israeli defense entity that was not the IDF. So I'm asking, well, what is that defense entity in Israel that's not the IDF? Is there a second one? Is there a rival gang? What's going on here? He says, Corby, that he was connecting you to a Jewish fellow, I believe is the exact quote, within Israel. What is your response to what you just heard?
30: Well, I never met anybody in regards to this investment group. So I don't know. I do know that Victor said that at one point Corby hates Jews. That's highly offensive to me.
29: Did you post that anywhere? I mean, he said that you were anti-Semitic, or there were rantings, ravings, postings, something along those lines.
30: No. I'm simply anti-synagogue of Satan. Not Jews.
29: So you don't hold any kind of animus toward the entire group of Jewish people?
30: No, not at all.
29: Okay, how would you define the synagogue of Satan? Because I've heard Joe Altman use that term as well.
30: those who call themselves Jews but are not and do lie.
29: That's how Joe defines it, too. So there's the issue of Israel, the IDF, whether or not he was trying to connect you to them. Your contention is that, yes, he was, but you didn't have any direct involvement in those negotiations, is what you're telling me. You weren't aware of who was on the other side.
30: Correct.
29: That was up to Victor. Okay, this issue of Haiti, too, I want to get into specifically. And he seems to be very much wanting to avoid this subject, although he does say he wanted to get weapons into Haiti.
2: So he asserted at some point that there were allegedly 50 rifles going to Haiti.
27: He's like, hey, you know, I still got this Haiti stuff going on, and I need 50 guns to take and drop off in Haiti.
2: Yeah. Can you speak into that?
3: Never did we make weapons to send to Haiti. I wanted to bring weapons to Haiti. Man, did I ever.
29: Why did he want to bring weapons to Haiti? Haiti's a hellscape. I mean, this is not a friendly territory for Americans or the United States government. That's another part of this equation that I've been investigating with John Fabricatori, who has extensive knowledge and a high-level security clearance with the U.S. federal government, or at least he did, while he was working for the Trump administration under the Department of Health and Human Services. And there's no record of the State Department having any connections, awareness of Victor Marx, All Things Possible Ministries, any of their missions abroad, anything along those lines. There was no cooperation, there was no acknowledgement, there was no awareness. I challenge Victor Marx and his campaign right now to provide that evidence. It should exist. If you had that clearance, if the State Department was aware of your location and your missions, that fundamentally should exist, and that should be made public. Peter Boyles asks Victor Marx here about his time in Haiti. Well, Peter had a Trump card to play of his own. He was in Haiti.
28: The next one that I want to talk about is... You and I share a trip. I was in Haiti. Mm. Right after the quake, Kenny Danan, who was a, you probably remember Kenny, you have a traveler with you from old KOA, and Kenny and I went to Haiti right after the quake and lived in Haiti. How did you get into Haiti?
3: I was in direct contact with the president of Haiti at the time.
29: Really?
3: Who gave us passage into there.
29: Really?
3: We flew in on a private plane. We had to bring a helicopter from the DR that had to fly in with permission to move us across the island because there was no air. And that was initially how me and the team, we got in through the DR, other aspects of my team.
28: You came through the Dominican Republic.
3: Part of our team did. We did three insertions.
28: So you came in how?
3: By air.
28: Okay.
3: Private.
28: All right.
3: Into Port-au-Prince.
28: You go to Port-au-Prince?
3: All right. Yeah.
28: Where'd you stay?
3: The first night we stayed right outside.
29: Where?
3: In a hotel. And then we did a movement across to Fort Presidio. Mm-hmm. And that's where we were based at our team to help protect an orphanage called Love a Child. Hmm. And you can Google Love a Child. They're the ones who put out the...
28: I lived on the top of an orphanage after the quake.
3: Okay, yeah. Uh-oh. So they were the ones that put out a request for need. They were interviewed by a Florida newspaper. It got to us. I didn't want to do it. I was like, I've never been to Haiti. Don't want to go to Haiti. I don't even go to DR. But, you know, my wife who's here...
28: She's lovely.
3: Thank you. She said, honey, it's orphans. There's this gang, Mawazu 400, headed up.
28: They're gangs. Yeah.
3: Yeah. And it's all documented, both in written and video. So
29: okay. We
3: decided to do a phase one. That's when I brought teams in. I came in, and we worked in lockstep with Love a Child. Again, it's all documented. We didn't make any money. We paid for everything.
29: So, according to your interactions with him, Corby Hall, why did Victor Marx want guns for Haiti, and what did he tell you?
30: Well, he didn't tell me a purpose other than to protect the orphanage.
29: Okay. So, it's what he was saying along the lines of what he was discussing there with Peter Boyles.
30: Right.
29: Okay.
30: And I told him, hey, that's an embargo country. We cannot export rifles to Haiti.
29: And explain that in further detail for our listeners.
30: So ITAR restrictions. There are countries that we cannot export rifles to. Haiti is one of them. There's plenty more.
29: Why would he ask you for guns if he knew that information? Or maybe you didn't know that information.
30: I assumed, based on the way the question was asked and the context that it was asked, that he did not know.
29: Okay.
30: Looking back on it now, I absolutely know that he knew.
29: So what was the nature of the conversation when he provided you the ask for the guns? It says 50 guns, right?
30: Right.
29: To protect the orphanage is what he described to you.
30: Right.
29: And you refused to sell them to him because it was an embargoed country.
30: Yes. And I told him, you know, I recommend you don't do that with any other guns either.
29: Right.
30: And by the way, if you submit an order for 50 guns next week, I'm not going to sell you those because now I already have knowledge of what you intend to do with them.
29: There's one other detail on Haiti that I want to get to because it's pretty jarring, and this is as it pertains to a character known as Jimmy Barbecue. And we'll do that when we come back, rounding out this hour with Corby Hall on Ryan Schuling Live.
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29: And we're back live here on a Tuesday edition, Ash Tuesday edition, a little bit early. She's been hither and yon, both in the studio and then going down to take our next guest. Corby Hall back up for part three of our conversation. You've heard parts one and two. Corby gracious enough to rejoin us here live in studio today on this Tuesday edition. If you have a question for Corby, you want to take those texts at 57739, including this one. Ryan, the more I learn about Victor Marx, the more I feel a David Koresh vibe. Ash, this goes to your and my discussions on the topic of Victor Marx, and you coined the phrase Marxtown in reference to Jonestown and Jim Jones. I mean, I've made the Joel Osteen reference as well. This just follows a pattern of a certain type of individual, shall we say.
15: Agreed, yeah. It's the isolation. The isolation of the target when Victor Marx, when people have asked to meet with Victor Marx, almost always comes with the, well, we can do it here at my property, and, or, you know, Jeff Hunt's studios, which yeah, I think is,
29: that's his safe maybe space.
15: It's the annex of Marxtown, and I think we've
29: it's
15: all
29: funny
15: come
29: you say that, because I want to go over this part of it before we get into our extended conversation with Corby, in that twice with two different candidates, he's like, well, we can do it on the Jeff and Silent Bill podcast. That's where we can have this debate. I'll pull that up in just a moment. But just your bottom line takeaways here, Ash, and what questions arose out of it?
15: Well, listening to the 2 hours yesterday, there were things that I didn't know. And the sealed juvenile record, the details surrounding the marriage certificate, the totality of the retooling prayer. These are things that in the brand of Victor Marx that is being put out, the dangerous gentleman who is rescuing children and just wants, you know, when he talks about, oh, it's they're orphans. We have to go, they're orphans. And then you put that up against the behavior that we see in Corby's story, the treatment of your wife, Corby, and the treatment of you, quite frankly, in a pastoral context. And I know he's not a pastor. I'm not sure he ever was a pastor. I don't know about that detail, but that,
29: I mean, in the literal sense, anybody could be. I could be. But I'm trying to figure out what his credentials are that would exceed my own. As just right, a practicing Christian myself, he does not have any kind of ministerial education that I'm aware of. I mean, maybe it's out there. I'd love to see evidence of that. I don't know. I mean, for instance, we compare him to a Representative Scott Bottoms, who is a reverend, a Christian reverend, correct, does have his own congregation, does serve as a pastor in that capacity. But whether or not, you know, it's like everything else, the vaporware that you say, Ash, his father invents a brand of karate. His doctor invents a brain trauma scale of 1 to 4. It's just because Victor says so, and we're just supposed to take his word for it. That's it.
15: That is.
29: Am I wrong?
15: No, that's what we're told. And like we were talking a little bit earlier, everything is derivative. He's not. There's none of this is original thought or original ideas. It's always ripped off from something else.
29: Great point.
15: And that is a pattern now, and I think we can point to multiple examples of that pattern emerging around this guy. Listen, he's running to be the chief executive of the state of Colorado.
29: Is he really, though?
15: Well, we can debate.
29: I mean, my theory is he's not running.
15: Sure.
29: He's not running for governor as we know it.
15: Sure. On paper, he is running to be the chief executive.
29: Right.
15: And that means he requires scrutiny. and he should answer these questions. And there are some questions that arose out of, for me, out of your discussion between the two of you yesterday that I don't think he's been asked. And I think that, you know, we're going to ask him today, see what he has to say.
29: We're going to get into a lot of that. Corby, just kind of zooming out from your own experience to the degree that you're able, because you were immersed in this. This was a firsthand nightmare that you were living. But when you watch Victor on the campaign trail, in interviews, on videos that he posts, one of the things that he said that was really revealing to me was actually spoken to my colleague, Sheriff Steve Reams, who was filling in for Dan Kaplis one day, and Victor agreed to come on after Sheriff Reams had spoken. I believe it was down in Pueblo at an event. And Victor tried a similar tactic and technique there on Sheriff Reams, of all people. This is a guy, mind you, who's experienced in interrogating people himself, in putting himself in those shoes, and kind of knows when he's being interrogated or played, or somebody's trying to do that to him. What Victor tried to do was mirror Sheriff Reams and his experience of growing up. Sheriff Reams had a stepdad that he wasn't very fond of, but he doesn't cite it as a reason why, you know, he was abused or that he had a bad life. He just kind of brings it up. It wasn't the greatest, and I learned from it, and I moved on. But one of the things that Victor said, Corby, in that interview with Sheriff Reams, he cited his stepfather, Victor, in saying that his stepfather would tell these tales, and they were lies based in reality. Lies based in reality. And a conversation I had with someone down in the El Paso County Sheriff's Office, again, of this account where there was this standoff on his own property, a shootout in which his brother-in-law fired at him, according to him, from a trailer, and he posted this story, 3-minute version of it, after he was pulled over for a traffic stop in the vehicle of the perpetrator who tried to kill him, but didn't mention during this video that it was his brother-in-law. He left that detail out, a lie of omission. Why? How much of what Victor Marx is saying out there in the conversation I had with the El Paso County Sheriff's representative, we came to this conclusion. If Victor Marx presented you with a pound of information, there would be an ounce of truth in it and 15 ounces of lies. And that kernel of truth would give him just enough kind of credibility to build the entire story around. Does that sound accurate to you?
30: Yeah, it does. And maybe it's 8 ounces of truth and 7 ounces of...
29: Could be any combination therein.
30: Right. Even if it's 1 ounce of lie and 14 ounces of truth,
29: yeah,
30: still a lie.
29: Hmm. So, based on our conversation yesterday, Corby, I just want to bring people up to date. What you thought about it coming out of that conversation, that experience, recounting those details, the specific ones that you and I addressed?
30: I think it was a shame that I had to do it. That was a breach of confidence that... You know, somebody that I thought was a pastor, somebody that I thought I could finally share my backstory with, who could help guide me through the difficultness of that. Because I had, like I said yesterday, I buried this for 20-something years. I mean, I have a FFL, a federal firearms license, and I have strict rules to follow, and I cannot get arrested. You know, I have to walk the line, and I don't want any of these topics to come up.
29: Right.
30: From the past. Now, the ATF and FBI and everybody knows about it,
29: mm-hmm.
30: and I have my license legally, but they have eyes on me, and I don't want to keep resurfacing things that happened as a teenager and have to keep explaining it.
29: It seems like an obvious question, but I just want to get your response to it, and that is, do you feel that Victor Marx abused his position of trust with you?
30: Absolutely, in many ways. Mm-hmm.
29: Got a lot more to say and a lot of questions that Ash will have for you on the other side of this time out. We're going into part 3 of our conversation with Corby Hall. Plenty more to cover and get to. We'll revisit that retooling prayer, and Ash wanted to hear it in its entirety. I have a little bit longer version of it, and we'll start with that when we come back after this, an Ash Tuesday edition of Ryan Schuling Live.
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12: Slight cool down for your Tuesday. Temperature still hot, though, in the upper 70s with lots of sunshine. That wind stays light before we're back up near 90 for Wednesday. I'm Fox 31 Pinpoint Weather Team meteorologist Kylie Burse.
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18: ABC News, I'm Brian Clark. Oil prices still climbing this morning, over $107 a barrel for Brent crude amid questions over the state of the ceasefire with Iran. ABC's Rena Roy has more.
19: Many lawmakers say the best way to bring down gas prices would be to simply end the war with Iran and reopen the Strait of Hormuz. But an end to the conflict seems to be a long way off after the president rejected Iran's peace proposal, calling it a piece of garbage.
20: I would say the ceasefire is on massive life support.
19: As the war drags on, gas prices drive up the cost of nearly everything, including groceries. Beef prices now at record highs, up 16% over the last year.
18: Trade and the war with Iran at the top of the agenda for the president's trip to China. He leaves today. One passenger flown from Spain to Nebraska after he was on the cruise ship hit by hantavirus tells ABC he plans to stay in quarantine for the full 42 days. This is ABC News. Authorities near Harvard University say two people suffered life-threatening injuries after a man began firing a rifle into traffic in Cambridge Monday. Tomal Doyle was driving nearby.
21: The worst part was the sound of the machine gun. It was so loud. I don't think anyone around here has heard that kind of a machine gun bullet.
18: A state trooper and a Marine veteran had fired on the suspect. He was injured and is now under arrest. Another self-driving rideshare company is under federal investigation, as ABC's Jim Ryan says the entire industry comes under increasing scrutiny.
22: First, it was Waymo, whose autonomous vehicles continue to drive past school buses dropping off or picking up kids. Now a competitor called Avride is coming under a federal microscope, too. The National Highway Traffic Safety Administration has identified 16 accidents involving Avride's Hyundai Ioniq robo-taxis.
18: I'm Brian Clark.

0: ABC News.
1: The CEO of DIA has launched a formal review of its perimeter security as investigators try to figure out how a man was able to scale a barbed wire top fence and make it onto the runway. Airport officials say they're also offering counselor to the pilots and crew of that Frontier flight that hit and killed the man on that runway. The NTSB is also reviewing Frontier's evacuation after a dozen passengers were hurt getting off the plane. Frontier believes the gun magazine found on a plane at DIA belongs to a member of law enforcement. The airline was forced to take passengers off a Phoenix-bound flight Sunday night after someone spotted the magazine. But passengers had to stay overnight in Denver because the crew had exceeded their duty time. And Colorado lawmakers wrap up their sessions tomorrow after passing a total of 109 bills, which will take effect on August 11th. That's the latest. I'm Brenda Stewart.
2: Now, impact traffic.
3: A lot of traffic on the roadways, a busy one out here. Do have a minor crash on Southbound I-25, ramp to Colfax. It's causing a delay from 120th into downtown at about 35 minutes. Northbound I-25, a little busy, headed up from Castle Pines. Got some stop and go on 270, 225. Pretty crowded from before Parker Road into the tech center. A drive at about 8 minutes. With traffic, I'm Susan Thielen.
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7: Alan Cole, alleged Trump shooting suspect.
8: Pretty sick guy.
7: He pleaded not guilty. 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
8: Iran cannot have a nuclear weapon.

0: She is our eye in the sky, holding those in power accountable, giving voice to the voiceless, and doing the work most other journalists won't dare to do. It's Ash Tuesday, one day ahead of the news cycle, with Ash Epp, only on Ryan Schuling Live. Now, I was going to roll right into this, but our own Tricia Calvarese, who is a Catholic, born and raised, sent me the following message, and I want to read this as kind of a disclaimer, I guess, going into it. I hadn't really thought about it, but you know me, I get doggedly determined, very left brain. Like, I want to hear this, we're going to play this for the people, they're going to hear it themselves, and can make their own judgments. But Tricia goes, you got to give people a warning before you read retooling prayers, dude. Like, I do not want that stuff playing in my house. Well, this is a little bit fuller version than you heard in the previous hour in our part two of our conversation with Corby Hall, who joins us live in studio on this Ash Tuesday with Ash App. I'm Ryan Schuling. And this is a fuller account. It's from a March 2021 podcast hosted by Eileen Marks, Victor's Brian. And this is a fuller, about a 4.5 minute description of what he does during a retooling prayer. Now, what we're going to do, I'm going to listen to the whole thing. I don't want to interrupt it, so I want you to hear it. And draw your own conclusions. But then, on the other side of it, Corby's going to fill in what's missing from it. And then Ash is going to ask a follow-up question about it. Because to me, this is essential. This is central to whatever it is that Victor Marx is trying to do in the spiritual realm, in my opinion, to manipulate and control individuals. That is the modus operandi. That is the motive here. Here it is.
1: All right, so I'll just kind of read off this kind of a little approach that we use, and we're going to teach more about this, but we just wanted to get this out here because I believe this can help people in the area of mind manipulation, intrusive thoughts, and what goes on with that. So when I pray for someone, I kind of open the session. I say, Lord, we ask for a seamless canopy of your blood to surround this room. Please destroy any works of darkness on the outside and those that may be trapped here. Cut their communication off, Lord. God, we ask for a circle of judgment to be placed in the realm we can't see but know it exists. Please, Lord, post two of your warring angels on either side for control and order. And then I say, Father, shine your light directly from your throne into this realm where the demonic activity operates and might be a sign against this particular individual. And if there is, sometimes there is, sometimes there's not, right? So I'd say, Lord, I plead the blood of Jesus over this person's mind, and I ask God that you just give them a clear hearing and understanding. Then I tell the person, look, all I want you to do is tell me what you hear. I'm going to engage the demonic, very clear, very concise. I need you to tell me what they're saying when I ask them questions, because your mind, the soulless realm, mind, will, and emotions, not your spirit, because your spirit is completely protected, but your mind is where darts come, right? Fiery darts. So I simply say, just tell me what you hear. They go, okay. And I go, I'll wait about 15 seconds. If you don't hear anything, just tell me. I'm not hearing anything. So this is the first question I ask. And this is how I engage the demonic. I say, demon, do you know my voice and by what authority I've come to you in? And that is the person of Jesus Christ. Demon, if there is one, I command you now to get into that circle of judgment. Kneel down, bow your head in shame. You're to answer my questions clearly, concisely, quickly, and correctly, or you'll be punished by the warring angels on either side of you. And then I just say, demon, by what name do you most go by? I let the person just kind of trying to tune, right? And then it'll say, I just heard this name or that name or this. I never give leading. I never say, is it that? Is it this? I don't. I'm quiet. And I've heard all kind of extremes. Mm-hmm. And I just write it down or record it on their phone so that this person can go back later. Because we like data points on what's consistent. So person goes, I heard this name. So I write it down. And I go, great. And I said, demon, how old was your subject when you first got assigned to him? And the person goes, oh, tells me the age, 8, 13, 45. And I said, what was going on at that particular age? Remind the person now. And the demon has to communicate, because remember, he's being judged by God Almighty. I'm just, you know, helping to facilitate this. So the demon will answer, and he does. And then I say this, what's the top three lies, most effective lies you've used against this person? First lie, then second lie, and then third lie. And the person will say, oh my gosh, oh my gosh, I'm worthless, or I'll never amount to anything, or God doesn't love me, or whatever. None of the answers matter as long as it's what they're hearing. That's what matters, right? So I just write them down, the top three lies. And then I say, demon, what was your purpose? What were you assigned to accomplish? What was your goal? What were you assigned to accomplish? And the demon will normally tell us. And the person just tells me what he hears. He goes, oh my gosh, they're destroying my life. I just heard that. I said, okay, let's write it down.
0: It's Victor Marks from A Retooling Prayer. And Corby, I know how difficult that is to hear. Yesterday, you removed your headphones. Today, I saw you put your face in your hands. You kept your headphones on, though, and you heard that whole thing through. What emotions are stirred up when you hear that, and what was he leaving out, more importantly?
2: Well, I just think about my interaction with him and keep repeating the answers, the demonic answers, quote unquote. You're a fraud. Your children don't love you, and she'll never love you. And I got to collect myself.
0: Yeah. Well, so you were saying what you just said, that's what came out during the retooling prayer, what you verbalized to Victor that the demons were telling you, correct?
2: Right.
0: Okay.
2: Yeah, what he left out, which I suppose that lesson continues on, but I listened to the whole thing prior a few weeks ago, and what was not in that description was, what is Victor doing to these demons or commanding these angels to do to these demons after all of this is done? And it is the command of the angels to grab the demon's arms. This demon, in our instance, it wasn't, the description of this narrative wasn't that the demon was already kneeling before Victor, but that they would grab the arms of this demon and make it kneel before Victor. And then Victor would command these angels to chop off the arms and the legs of this demon. And I don't remember exactly the final, but it had exactly what he said, but it had something to do with sending this demon to hell, like condemning it and casting it into the lake of fire or something.
0: And Victor claimed to have the power and the authority to be able to do that. And at one point, you believed that. Or did you question it all the way through and you just kind of, you weren't sure, maybe?
2: I wasn't sure.
0: Yeah.
3: So, this is, when I first heard this retooling prayer, my initial reaction was, I've heard this before. This is and you know, I'm not going to go into all of the backstory, but I ended up last November at my brother's house, and he had me watch this thing called Testament of Solomon, and I didn't really know why I was there, and I was kind of annoyed by the whole thing, but now I think that the reason that I watched that like 4 hours of YouTube content on the Testament of Solomon is because it is. So the Testament of Solomon is this ancient lore. It says that Solomon had a ring called the Seal of Solomon, Star of Remphan, I think is also how it's referred to, hexagram, that gave him divine authority over the demons. And he used the ring to bring the demons to him. He made them kneel down, asked them their name, asked them how they were deceiving man, and it was mankind in the context, not a specific individual, but again, everything about Victor Marx is derivative. Asked them how they were deceiving man took those, you know, that information and those secrets, and then bound them so that they weren't able to harm humans, but used them to build things and do things, commanded them, which that's a little bit different than what you're saying, Corby, the end state was for what Victor Marx is doing. Now, this is, you know, ancient lore. It is then found in the Babylonian Talmud. It is found in Kabbalistic practices. And that, to me, was a red flag. Now, as a follower of Jesus, I would never blaspheme the Spirit. But we are told to know them by their fruit. And we are given, through the Holy Spirit, discernment. And this whole retooling prayer thing is very concerning to me. I don't find in the scriptures, we know that the disciples were given the authority to cast demons out. At no point are they negotiating with them.
2: Right.
3: And that's a question that's raised. In your experience, Corby, at Markstown, what were there other, as a follower of Jesus, were there other flags about the religiosity of what you were experiencing?
2: No, there wasn't. And I wasn't particularly looking. But, you know, Candace, I talked to Candace often, and she sent me a text saying, hey, do you remember seeing anything that resembled a key of Solomon? And, you know, my response was, I wasn't paying attention. I didn't look. I said, they appear to be very Christian, but there is a lot of pro-Israel, you know, there's Stars of David that they have. And but to me, that's not really a red flag.
3: Yeah.
2: So to answer your question, no, it seemed very Christian to me.
4: Following up now, Ash requested this sound, which we were not able to get to yesterday, but we sure as heck fire getting it today. This is Victor Marx on the previous podcast that we were describing, defining the retooling prayer and when and how he's performed them.
5: So one of the biggest controversies that Corby has presented here that Candace has latched onto, and there's a lot of questions circulating. We see the picture painted by Corby and by you, and this is what you are on alignment with, and that is that he showed up with a lot of issues and struggles he was going through.
6: Yeah.
5: Struggling with his marriage, struggling with his business, struggling with his finances, and he showed up, and you and your wife tried to do what you could to help them.
6: Yeah.
5: And what's been talked about and circulating is a retooling prayer.
6: Yeah.
7: Mr. Mark then performed what he described as a retooling prayer.
5: So for those who are listening who maybe don't understand what that is, could you just explain what is a retooling prayer? And is it something concerning? Is it something inappropriate? Or how would you describe it?
6: It's just praying for people. I actually believe prayer works. And
4: acts off of retooling.
6: We call a retooling prayer because it's specific to helping what I would call break oppression on people's lives. I believe in good and evil. I believe in angels and demons. Nobody refutes that. But I believe that if we take the authority of Christ as outlined in the Bible and pray specifically.
4: Who's we?
6: You know, Jesus said, you have not because you ask not. And people get, you know, I think it's true. It's, I mean, there are people in this room I've prayed for with the retooling prayer. There are people in the Pentagon, generals, in some of the most key positions.
4: Doesn't name them.
6: Of our military that I've prayed for. I pray for kids who are incarcerated, celebrities. It's just a prayer that people tend to get relief on. And I don't know. That's all there is to it, which I think at this point we have to be very aware. Is this a form of Christian prosecution? People want to hush Christians up.
4: He's a victim.
6: It's like, what? Why would anybody come against somebody praying? Right. Nothing bad has ever happened.
4: Corby, you were nodding. What were you nodding about? What stood out to you there?
2: I have several points to make.
4: Go ahead.
2: But one is, and yesterday we were talking about the falling out of me and Victor towards the end after I left his place in April of 25. And I mentioned text message that he sent to me and my wife saying, I knew you were demonically influenced the moment you got here because you refused prayer with me. And, you know, I went to his compound to engage in scripture. There was a whole set of scripture that I wanted to go over with him and Chaz, which was the COO, who is by chance or by happenstance in seminary. And they did not want to engage in scripture with me. They just wanted to pray, quote unquote. And so what it ended up being is that Victor was mad at me for refusing that second retooling prayer. He said prayer, but it was the retooling prayer. That's the only instance of prayer that he ever mentioned to me. My 4 days there was retooling prayer. And so now I want to throw this other point in there that I missed yesterday, mm-hmm. is that in addition to that text to me and my wife accusing me of being demonically influenced because I refused to pray with him, he also said after I said, you know, you're not our spiritual mentor anymore, he said, be careful of your next move because of what I know about your situation.
4: Wow.
3: So this kind of gets to the second part of what I wanted to ask you about, the counseling that you underwent with Victor Marx. It sounds, at least in terms of the way it's been used, it sounds a lot like the kind of auditing process in Scientology, where you're, as a part of this belief system, you undergo this process, retooling, auditing, where you're saying the things that are inside, right? You're speaking for the demons, it sounds like, in the prayer, but you are also sharing things about your past and your sealed juvenile records. And that has now been used against you to discredit you politically. And this is one of the most egregious things to me about this entire story, that in a pastoral counseling context, and I just want to make sure that I have my details, that my outrage is justified, because I want to make sure that I have my details correct. So you're in a pastoral counseling context with this man. You have trust there. You're trusting him, and you're sharing your past, your sealed juvenile record. He says he wants to help you. You believe that he's your pastor. And in the process of his run for governor, get it? He's not running for governor, Ryan. I get it. In that process, in an effort to discredit you, he has shared the information from your sealed juvenile records, which was not public information prior to Victor Marx telling it to the world. And that is information that he obtained from you as your pastor. Is that correct?
2: That is 100% correct.
3: So I asked the machine, what are the implications of this? And the AI says, using confidential information obtained through pastoral counseling to discredit someone politically is potentially breach of confidentiality, an ethical violation, misuse of sealed legal records, a legal violation, and possibly defamation if false or misleading statements were made. I didn't pull up the cut of where he talks about the, go ahead, yeah.
2: False statement was made, and he said that I made a fake bomb to scare people. First of all, it was a real bomb, and second of all, I never scared anybody with it.
3: So defamation on the table, then. As someone who is, again, ostensibly running to be the chief executive of the state, but doing so under an umbrella of spirituality, how do we reconcile that from a pastoral standpoint? And I would love if an actual pastor with credentials would come on and talk about this. To me, the counseling relationship generally is a line you can't cross. There is the confidentiality that's there, and the trust that is built on is so important to violate that trust to score political points or to protect your political grift, that's who this guy is.
4: Well said, Ash App. Ash Tuesday for a reason. Corby Hall with us live in studio. Still more to cover on this, including a very interesting text from listener Alexa that I want to share with all of you. And some more sound on this topic of the retooling prayer, the warning that was admonished upon Corby Hall by Victor Marx as a threat, as an implied threat to what Ash was just speaking of. I know this information on you better be careful about your next move. And then Victor delivered on that in an egregious breach of his pastoral capacity in a position of trust with Corby. And I venture to say that he's probably not the only one that Victor has done this to. A break and we're back on Ryan Schuling Live.
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11: Tough drive trying to get into the downtown area. Second crash in the morning. It's a big one. Southbound I-25 between Colfax and 8th Avenue, blocking the three right lanes. Got a few left lanes getting by. Southbound I-25, very heavy traffic. From Thornton Parkway down to that crash, take you about 55 minutes. One other problem is a car fire at Thornton Parkway in Washington. With traffic, I'm Susan Thielen.
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26: Slight cool down for your Tuesday. Temperature still hot, though, in the upper 70s with lots of sunshine. That wind stays light before we're back up near 90 for Wednesday. I'm Fox 31 Pinpoint Weather Team meteorologist Kylie Burse.
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29: Look, I deal with helping people, troubled people. So I don't regret one bit trying to help them. Again, we've done marriage counseling for them. I married them when they were boyfriend girl. My gosh. And then I tried to help him with his company. And you know what? He's the one that took advantage of us using my name and position. He made a statement, and this is how we discredit Corby. Pure and simple. He said that through the sale of weapons, they donated money to the ministry. Never happened. And you know who will absolutely back that up? His wife, who is the marketing director, and a fellow named Dustin, who ran his organization. He's an ops guy. And they're like, they contacted me going, Corby is completely off the hook.
4: Victor Marks is completely off the rails here, as he has spent 40 minutes in this podcast that we reviewed looking to refute each and every point that Corby made in his appearance with Candace Owens. Corby Hall back live with us in studio along with Ash Epp on this Ash Tuesday. First of all, Corby, your immediate response to what we just heard.
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4: So in some ways, that would be like considered a donation in kind.
2: Yeah.
4: In the form of the discount itself.
2: Yeah.
4: Got it. So remember how we started this hour with the retooling prayer and what Victor Marx was purporting to offer to Corby and his wife, which was pastoral counsel in the role of a minister. Imagine, if you will, if you're a religious type out there, if you're a Christian like Ash and I are, that the congregation that you attend, that you have faith in your minister to maintain your deepest, darkest secrets, to trust him or her with that, and that individual posts the following on social media 5 days ago. Victor Marx. Corby, you need to get help. You've lost your bride. You're losing your business. And you're pushing away the people who once stood by you. Stop and take an honest look at what's happening in your life. Quit putting these lies and false accusations out. This path isn't going to fix anything, and it won't help your business. And stop threatening lawsuits against former employees, and especially against a good family raising a special needs child. That line should never be crossed. Get help, man. It's not too late to turn this around. Corby, your reaction to that?
2: Well, I didn't threaten a lawsuit against my former employee. I had a conversation with him and asked them, hey, Victor is saying that you are telling him that I lied on the Candace Owens show. Is that true? He says, no, that's not true. And I say, okay, well, why are you talking to Victor in the first place? You have a confidentiality agreement that's continuing after your employment. And he said, yeah, I remember that. And yeah, I'm not going to talk to Victor anymore.
4: So that matter's resolved as far as you see it.
0: So I want to go back to what he said in that clip. I married them when they were boyfriend and girlfriend. This is another thing that came up yesterday in the conversation that the two of you had. The marriage certificate, right? So there you go. Just can you recap kind of how that went down with how Victor Marx quote unquote married y'all?
2: Yeah, at SHOT Show in Las Vegas, he met us there. We were releasing the Signature Series product that we made for Victor. And one of the evenings, we went up to his hotel with several of our industry friends. We did the marriage ceremony, and then we had the certificate that we got from the county the night prior. Took it up there, and once that was over, we were getting ready to sign it. And he's standing there acting like he's about to sign it and talking to Eileen about it. And then finally, you know, I already know what's happening because I remember seeing the spot on the certificate where you have to put your license number. And I was like, yeah, I was telling my wife, yeah, he doesn't have credentials here to sign that. So I went over there and was like, hey, let's just get a picture acting like you're signing it. And you can sign the signature block if you want to, and we'll just frame it and go back in to Texas and just go down to the county court and deal with it that way.
4: So he lied to you. I mean, under false pretenses, he married you knowing that he didn't have this number that he could sign the certificate with, but he went ahead and conducted the ceremony anyway.
2: Right.
0: This is my question. Why was it not disclosed to you and your wife prior to you agreeing to have Victor be the person that marries you? Why was it not disclosed that he doesn't actually have the credentials to do that? And, you and I were talking off air. I can be convinced that we don't need the government involved in this process at all, right? I mean, that's kind of where I'm at with a lot of things having to do with the government. But that's not the world we live in right now. And that's a choice that you guys could have made, right? We want to have an off-books marriage ceremony. You weren't given that choice. It sounds like you were misled. And at the moment he's supposed to sign the paper to finalize the ceremony, to finalize this union, that's when you find out that he's not credentialed to be able to perform the task. Was this ever disclosed prior?
2: No. And on top of that, this very topic has become a point of contention between me and my wife. And to this day, she says, you know, our marriage wasn't even valid.
3: Oh.
2: And yes, we did go validate it at a...
3: Continue.
2: We did validate it in Texas, but she no longer... She's deleted all her pictures and video from that ceremony. She doesn't want to talk about it. She says, if we were to stay together, we would have to do a whole nother ceremony. Mm. And so for me, I'm kind of with you, Ashley. Like, I don't care about all that. It was special to me at the time and to my wife. But point being made, it's a point of contention still.
4: Comes back to the central theme on Victor Marx, lies based in reality. And that's what this marriage ceremony was. It was a lie. It was based in reality. Text as we go to break, then we'll come back and wrap this up. From Alexa, saying, I remember learning during the NXIVM trial, women had to provide collateral, such as intimate photos, scandalous secrets, or humiliating testimonials about their families. It is horrific that Victor would have taken anything he learned in a pastoral role, especially secrets or embarrassing info, and use it against a person. That is definitely not Christianity. It would be interesting to know if he used info he gathered from others in his pastoral care against them also. If that is the case, it might be that he is as bad as cult leaders using the retooling prayer to get the info. What Christian, especially a self-proclaimed pastor, refuses to engage in scripture with someone? That is bizarre. That's from Alexa, along with Ash on this Ash Tuesday. Corby Hall live in studio. We'll finish up after this on Ryan Schuling Live.
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6: Tuesday at 4, we'll have the latest on the passenger killed on the runway at DIA. And Republican Michael Allen has a real chance to be the next Attorney General of Colorado. 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

0: thing that Corby did state, there's two questions here that Corby directly stated on Candace's podcast that I want to make sure to clarify with you, because these are important. These hit home for me, and I think they'll hit home for a lot of men that are out there, even some men out there that could be struggling even right here, right now, today, as they listen to this. Corby shared that he was struggling with suicidal thoughts on Candace's podcast when he was being interviewed. And he mentioned that he sent you a text and that you text him back.
1: He didn't call you. I mean, I would just think that, like, if somebody texted me and said, hey, I'm in a parking lot and, like, I'm thinking about killing myself, my instinct would be to call, not send a text.
0: Was your communication with him as he was struggling primarily through text, as he discussed on Candace, or would you typically give him a call if he was in a moment of crisis, if he was really going through it? What was the way that you thought was best to try to help him?
2: I mean, typically I would talk to someone on the phone. I mean, if somebody's struggling, look, I've done more suicide interventions than I'd care to share. The Department of Defense engaged me to speak at military bases.
3: Did they?
2: Which I've done tons again and again to help with resiliency and counter suicide, because the suicide rate is so high, not only for veterans, but active duty. It's the same in first responders. If somebody indicates they're wanting to hurt themselves, then I'd pick up the phone and go, hey, what's going on? Try to shake them loose, find out where they are, or, you know, say, hey, man, do what I did a long time ago. Drive yourself to the hospital and just walk in the ER, have the courage and say, I'm having bad thoughts and I don't want to act on them, and get help. That's my typical approach.
3: Typical, but it seems like he didn't answer the question. Did he shoot Corby a text rather than call? Okay. Well, in case Corby did want to be dead in quotes, he did have some advice along those lines.
0: Corby said that he was sharing with you his plans to collect on an insurance policy, and you convinced him otherwise, saying that lawyers always find a way out, but that he also mentioned that you had a way to get him knocked off and transplant him to another country.
4: And the next message is, well, I can just have you disappeared. I can have you knocked off. I can have you knocked off or disappeared to a banana plantation in South America.
0: What would be your response to that?
3: Pause.
2: I don't know. It sounds kind of wild. First part doesn't. But, yeah, I have told people a number of times, dude, You end yourself, it's going to affect your family. Your insurance policy will not work. Think this through, because I've been there.
3: Yeah, there was a pause there, and that's a very specific term you used there, Corby, banana plantation. It seems like he was offering to have you disappeared so that your wife could collect on an insurance policy, and he was offering you that advice. Is that the case?
5: Yes. And there was no other follow-up text. He did not call me, and he did not respond beyond that text.
3: When he was responding to you saying, hey, I'm here, I might kill myself.
5: Right.
6: He's on ongoing communication with your wife, is that right?
5: Right.
6: And ostensibly retooling her at times. I don't know if you know, but what was that relationship like between the two of them?
5: I'm not sure. I just know that they have continued communication, and Eileen as well with her. I don't know if she's done more retooling.
6: So this is the kind of follow up, and, you know, I'll leave the point here, but it, in a pastoral context, whether he's, you know, an ordained pastor or not, in a pastoral context, Christian pastor, follower of Jesus, pastoral context, I find it hard to understand, you know, Brian read the Instagram post that he wrote, you've lost your bride. He seems to be weaponizing your wife against you in I've been married for 24 years, I've been to marriage counseling in the past, and the appropriate path for the cord of three strands is to encourage you and your wife to seek the Lord and to reconcile your marriage. Has there been any of that?
5: Not as far as I know. I pursued counseling, and she did agree to go to counseling locally, and I showed up. She didn't. I continued going for 3 months, and she never showed up and never told me why she wouldn't.
6: And is that the same counseling that he claimed to have paid for? And you talked about that yesterday, but in that context, in the clip that was played, he said she didn't want to go, but then you convinced her to go. Is that the same counseling?
5: Separate counseling.
6: Separate counseling.
3: This from a texter, Corby. Ryan, I am a therapist, and this feels the same as if I shared publicly or with anyone at all confidential, vulnerable info that was given in this safe container of the therapeutic relationship. It's sick and unethical and likely illegal. Marks is horrible.
5: I agree.
3: Corby, I offered you this opportunity yesterday, but I want to give it to you again today. Upon reflection, and I appreciate you spending the extra hour plus with both Ash and me here today. But a final word, just what people need to know about your story. It's a cautionary tale, but putting a fine point on the Victor Marks topic from your standpoint, what would that be?
5: It would be repent and believe in the true gospel. Don't be deceived by any man.
3: I've had a lot of listeners reach out, Corby, expressing concern for you. And you know that I share that. And Ash, we both do for you personally. And we want the very best for you. But what are the next steps for you as you seek this kind of path that you just spoke upon? And that is a path to redemption and rejuvenation, renewal, etc. What does that look like for you?
5: Yeah, just staying in the scripture, studying it on my own, and just following wherever Jesus leads me. And even today, you know, now I'm helping kids in juvenile detention, and that's my pastime. And other than that, I just show up to work, do my best, and endure to the end.
3: Corby, it took a lot of courage coming in here these last 2 days. I cannot thank you enough, because I think you're providing a service, really, for the people of Colorado, for the voters, for the citizens out there that need to know this story, your story, and need to hear it from you directly. So thank you for being here.
5: Thank you, Ryan. Thank you, Ashley.
3: An open door. Whenever you want to come back, whether it's by phone or over Zoom or here in person, we'd love to have you.
5: Yes, sir. Thank you.
3: Corby Hall, ladies and gentlemen. Follow him on X at FoldARPrez. That's FoldARPrez. Corby Hall joining us, former associate of Victor Marks. A timeout. We're back with more after this on Ryan Schuling Live.
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1: Slight cool down for your Tuesday. Temperature still hot, though, in the upper 70s with lots of sunshine. That wind stays light before we're back up near 90 for Wednesday. I'm Fox 31 Pinpoint Weather Team meteorologist Kylie Burse.
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9: ABC News, I'm Brian Clark. The Pentagon's latest price tag for the war in Iran, $29 billion. That's according to the acting Pentagon controller Jules Hurst III. It was up from the previous $25 billion estimate because...
10: That's because of updated repair and replacement of equipment costs and also just general operational costs to keep people in theater.
9: During a budget hearing, Pentagon Chief Pete Hegseth also testifying later today on Capitol Hill. It'll be embattled FBI Director Kash Patel. President Trump heads to China today for a meeting with Chinese leader Xi Jinping. The war in Iran expected to be a key topic as energy prices continue to soar. Prices overall up in the U.S. last month, 3.8% higher than it was in April a year ago. Federal government indicted two foreign companies in connection with the cargo ship crash that destroyed the key bridge in Baltimore in 2024. This is ABC News. The medical examiner in Webb County, Texas, says it's identified five of the six people who were found dead inside of a rail car. And ABC's Jim Ryan says that investigations expanded after a seventh body was found.
11: Six people thought to be undocumented immigrants were found dead Sunday in a rail car in Laredo. 150 miles away, the body of a man was discovered alongside a railroad track in San Antonio Monday. And Sheriff Javier Salazar says there's a connection.
12: Our belief at this point is that it was most likely smugglers, coyotes that opened it from the outside, discovered this body and dumped it out.
11: They then closed the rail car again, leaving the six other migrants to die inside. Jim Ryan, ABC News, Dallas.
9: Florida prosecutors want all of Tiger Woods' prescription medication records from the start of the year through March when he was arrested on suspicion of DUI. His lawyer says the golf legend has a constitutional right to privacy about those medications. There's a hearing set for this morning in a South Florida court. I'm Brian Clark, ABC News.
13: Evacuation orders have been canceled for people living in the Sedona Hills area. Larimer County emergency officials say a 12-acre wildfire burning northeast of Carter Lake is now 100% contained, but you will see increased smoke in the area for a while. No injuries or loss of buildings are reported. Town leaders in Victor outside of Cripple Creek are declaring an emergency amid an ongoing water shortage.
14: No water is available in Victor, or for that matter, in Goldfield, which isn't very far away. Officials say both areas lost water after a section of a 50-year-old water main became dislodged during an attempt to replace it. They asked residents to avoid using any water whatsoever. For now, they're working on setting up an emergency response team to coordinate operations, repairs, and community support, but it could take another 2 days for the water to be restored.
13: That's reporter Nia Bender. That's the latest. I'm Brenda Stewart.
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15: Couple of problems in the drive. Still have huge delays trying to get through the downtown area. It's been a tough drive all morning. A problem southbound I-25 down at 8th Avenue, blocking the three right lanes. Southbound I-25 from 84th Avenue Down back crash can take you 50-55 minutes. Just a terrible.

0: Purple Drive. There's another problem. Westbound 76 at 96th Avenue. Crash in the left lane. With traffic, I'm Susan Thielen.
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0: Stick Babe on the socials and number one in your hearts on all things Second Amendment. It's time for another 2A Tuesday with Alicia Garcia leading the fight for your right to keep and bear arms, which shall not be infringed, right here on Ryan Schuling Live.
1: And we start with, among many bad gun bills, terrible, awful gun bills, this is likely the worst. And we have this drop dead date of August 1 coming up for Senate Bill 25-003. It was passed, of course, in 2025, thus the designation of that Senate bill number. And it's entitled Semi-Automatic Firearms and Rapid Fire Devices. And it is a highly restrictive bill that puts a lot of limitations on our Second Amendment rights. It is one that Alicia Garcia to my left and yours truly and many gun advocates are fighting against, both in this realm through information over the air broadcast waves, but then also through the courts. And I believe it will be ultimately defeated and overturned by the Supreme Court of the United States. But as Dan Bongino often says, the process is the punishment. And in the meantime, we're going to have to deal with this. And in the meantime, our next guest is going to have to deal with this. He is the Colorado Parks and Wildlife Firearms Safety Program Manager. It's a long title, and his name is short, so that's good. Dan Coyle joins us here on a 2A Tuesday edition of Ryan Schuling Live. Dan, thanks for your time.
2: Welcome, Dan.
3: Good morning.
1: Now, on this article, it's entitled Colorado Parks and Wildlife Wants to Set the Record Straight on New State Firearms Safety Program. And again, I mentioned that deadline, that date of August 1, when this all starts. Can you take us through your perspective on this, the implementation of it, and what it looks like to you?
3: Yeah, there's a lot to it. And it's kind of compartmentalized. It's not all pertaining to Colorado Parks and Wildlife. Senate Bill 25-003, which was signed on April 10th of 2025, is actually part and parceled out to nine different statutes. And Colorado Parks and Wildlife, our purview is really under two of the statutes, and those two statutes really are enough to keep multiple people with full-time jobs busy to implement this. And the other parts of the other statutes really pertain to other parts of what was in Senate Bill 25-003, and we really are not addressing those. This was not a sponsored CPW bill. This was the legislature and the governor's office designated us to administer this, and so we that's our plan. We are going to do that to the best of our ability, and we are experts in firearm safety with the Hunter Education Program, and so I think that's why we're slated to do that.
2: So we want to talk about what this program is and what it isn't, and what you guys are implementing for the state to do. I've attended a handful of the meetings. You know, you and I have seen each other at these meetings. And one of the things that kind of stuck out to me was that this is only applicable to Colorado residents. So if somebody wants to come in to Colorado and buy a firearm, as long as they're going to be here to wait out the 3D waiting period, which is, you know, my lawsuit, they can go ahead and do so. But from what I'm understanding, there's a three-part step process. So completing the application, complete the firearm safety course, and then purchase from an FFL. And educators like myself are going to have to enter the names of the students that take classes from us in order for that to be verified by the FFLs. Can you give us a brief synopsis of what that looks like and what it doesn't look like?
3: Yeah, I'll give you two parts, and then I'll kind of walk through that customer journey that you're talking about. And so in the bill itself, it lines out what CPW will do. And so we will develop a system of records. And that's what you were referring to, entering information. We've got to build that database. And so we have spent about $750,000 to have a vendor build this for us. because of the short amount of time frame to get this accomplished, there, we simply didn't have the resources to build this ourselves. And so we went out to contract, and a vendor has built this for us. And they are actually ahead of schedule. We are in the testing phase as we speak, and we are going to switch to training by the end of the month. And so we're going to be training those stakeholder users, the sheriff's departments, the firearms instructors, and the FFLs in that system and how to operate that. The statute also lined out that we would create an application, an online application, to do that. And so that online application speaks, as you enter that information, it speaks directly to the database and goes into that database. And then it also, the statute lined out that we would determine if a person has hunter education, has verified hunter education in this state or another, that they would be eligible for a four-hour class, firearm safety class, versus the 12-hour. And we can talk more in depth about that. And then it also said that we would establish that curriculum, that the instructors did not have to come up with that. Which is different than the concealed handgun permit process here in Colorado, where the instructors come up with that curriculum. We are coming up with that. We are providing that. So it's standard. Whether you take that in Craig, Colorado, or you take that in Lamar, Colorado, you're getting the same information, maybe just presented a little bit differently from the instructor. And then what I think what's just as important, you've heard me say this, Alicia, is what SB3 is not. And some of the misinformation that is out there that really I think will help dispel rumors about what it is and what it isn't. It's not a replacement for existing gun purchase requirements. The FFL still goes through the same process. In addition, they'll look in the database to verify that the person has the safety courses. It's not a database for gun purchases or ownership. The system doesn't go that far, so there's no way to track that. And it doesn't prohibit the use of SSS. And I think this is the biggest part, is it's not a possession law. It's not about the possession, whether you possess that SSS, specified semi-automatic firearm, whether you possess that now or whether you possess that after August 1st. And I'll come back to the August 1st date, which has been moved up for us. The statute still comes into play August 1st, but we have to be ready on July 20th. I'll talk more about that. But it's not a possession law. And here's my example. When I check you out hunting, when I check a person out hunting and they may be using a specified semi-automatic firearm, I won't even ask about it, other than that it adheres to the laws, that it carries the right amount of ammunition in the per the hunting regulations for hunting big game. That's all I'll ask about. I don't need to know if you possessed it before, when you got, won't even ask. So this isn't about possession. It's about the purchase and or transfer after August 1st. And so that's the biggest parts of that. And then the customer journey. In regards to the customer journey, we talk about what is a person going to have to do. And I think that's really what everybody wants to know, is what do I need to do for this process? And it really starts with that customer application that will be online, and it'll be on our website, CPW's website. You can go there now. We have web pages dedicated to this. And my guess is, I think some of the sheriffs, when I speak to them, they are going to have it on their website as well to access this online application and fill it out. And then the second step is really providing a government-issued ID and a name-based background check to the sheriff. Now, sheriff's departments have said they're different ones are going to do it differently. Some of the larger sheriffs in the metro area, I think, are going to have you submit that information electronically through through a process, through a software that they currently use for CHP. I think it's called Peridium. And so you won't have to go to the office to submit those. And then they'll put those together. They'll put your application together with your government-issued ID and your name-based background check to make that assessment then of whether they'll issue the eligibility card to the applicant. So there are fees that you'll pay at that time. To be aware, be fully transparent, there are fees to pay. One, you'll pay for the name-based background check, and that price can vary based on the company and what records there are. At the sheriff's office, or even through electronically through this Peridium, you'll pay the sheriff's office fee for those that are going to charge. Some sheriffs have told me they are not going to charge, and some sheriffs have told me they are going to charge additional if somebody from another county comes to their county to apply. And then you'll pay the CPW fee, which was just set by the Wildlife Commission last week, of $52. So I do know that fee. That fee is set at $52. And happy to talk more about how we got there and why we got to that, if you would like. And then the sheriff will then evaluate the application and issue the eligibility card.
1: Well, as you can hear, there's a lot of details that are going into this, the changes that will be occurring on August 1, but great information here. If you want to find out more, he mentioned the website cpw.state.co.us. He is Dan Coyle, Colorado Parks and Wildlife Firearms Safety Program Manager, on this implementation, this process of adhering to Senate Bill 25-003. And I guess since you brought that up, Dan, this is the key obstacle here. And it's political, but it's also an exercising of our own 2A rights and how we get to do that, whether we get to do that, and if we have to pay for that privilege, which it sounds like the answer is yes. And that's Alicia Garcia teaching her own firearms instruction courses. That's you having to implement this through CPW. So if you can illuminate our listeners out there, many of whom are gun enthusiasts, as to the fee, you mentioned $52, how you arrived at that number, and just what the most challenging part of all of this has been for you.
3: Well, that's an easy one. The most challenging part of this is the time frame in which we have to implement all this. This really is unprecedented, what we are trying to get accomplished. We, as we talked about, April 10th, 2025, this was signed. I took this position back in November after the hunting seasons, and then hired staff to get to line all this out, to get with stakeholders, to create the curriculum, to get this database up and going for those that know IT and know databases and know the state system. This is really a 2 to 3 year process. And so to get the sign-offs and get the approvals to get this up and running is unprecedented in state government. And so we are proud of the fact that we have been able to get this up and get this going. But in regards to your question, part of the question in regards to the $52 fee, so a little bit of projecting, because we don't know numbers. So what the statute says in regards to the fee is that we can set a fee based to recoup our costs. This is not a revenue-generating fee, meaning that if we are that we're only collecting enough to run this program, and if we are collecting too much, the statute says we can go back and will go back to the Wildlife Commission and lower the fee. So that we're just making enough to make the program run. The other kicker to this is that the statute also said we have to pay ourselves off by 2030. So let me back up one step and say to implement this, so we had to start this ahead of August 1st, obviously. And to do that, the statute directed us to borrow $1.5 million from our parks cash fund to get this up and running, to get me online, to get the folks online, and get this up and running. So it says we have till 2030 to pay ourselves back. Well, we don't know. Well, here's the things we don't know. We don't know what guns are on, going to be on the Department of Revenue list. So the number of guns or what guns are going to be on there will determine the number of applicants that will apply to this program. So we don't know guns, we don't know applicants, yet we had to put in a projection of what we think it would what a fee would be to recoup the cost, this $1.5 million by 2030. That's where we landed on the $52. The $52 is comparable to the other state permit, the concealed handgun permit, which is $52.50. I couldn't justify the extra 50 cents. So we are trying to stay comparable with what folks are paying now for a CHP permit at $52.50. We're at $52 in hopes to pay ourselves off by 2030.
2: So when you're saying that there is a, you know, you talked with people to build this, you know, this statewide training, and you talked with firearms educators. You know, we've had some words with a lot of these firearms educators because, for example, I really don't prefer anybody telling me how to teach my students how to use a firearm and defend themselves. I have a very methodical way that I do this. I have a very specific mindset, and my number one job in my classroom is to teach my students to love themselves enough to stay alive. So I'm very wary about the curriculum that I'm going to be kind of, my hand is being guided and told what I have to teach to my students. Where did this information come from, and how can we adjust that? Because that's something that I would really like to look at beforehand and see what we could do to make changes. And I know that's something you had said in these meetings.
3: Yeah, so that's part of the training that we are going to start that last week of May, is what we call train the trainer, or train the firearms instructors, on the curriculum that we have put together. And so when I say we, and so it isn't just CPW putting this together. We've got a group of 11 other volunteer firearms instructors from across the state that are experienced CHP instructors that have done this for years. And so that group sat down and really went through and what are the most important things that we need to cover. There are statutory requirements, not many, but there are four modules that cover the statutory requirements. But we also looked at, all right, what are the most important aspects of firearm safety, and who are we teaching this to? We are essentially teaching this to somebody that may have never picked up a firearm before in their life. And so it is basic training. And as there's no high speed, anything like that. This is basic firearms training. And so we're not reinventing the wheel here. Let's be honest, firearms training is safety training, is basics. And so we work through that through, we've developed the 12-hour, so at the requirements of the statute, we've developed a 12-hour class, and then which I just was on a meeting this morning, which was approved by the governor's office. And so we are then going to take the most important aspects of that 12-hour class and create that 4-hour class.
2: My question is, you know, what are the qualifications of these educators that were discussed to build this in the first place? There's a lot of things that I find very redundant in new firearms training. That's why I'm saying I would like to look that over and make sure we're not educating people erroneously and giving them wrong information, and they come to somebody's class like mine, and then my curriculum is completely contradictory of what they learned in the CPW curriculum. One of the things that, you know, I'm getting a lot of text messages, because I know a lot of people are very, very upset about this right now. And I know a lot of people want me to be very curt and mean to you. We've already agreed that, you know, we're going to have a civil conversation about this. But one of the things that's being said to me right now is that You know, I was asking, how come Colorado Parks and Wildlife doesn't refuse? How come Parks and Wildlife doesn't say, no, we're not going to do this, we're not going to implement this? And what I'm being told is that you guys are a department of the state. So if you don't do it, you'll get fired and you'll lose your job, and that the state will just replace you with people that will do it. And that is why these legislators took this administration of the SB 2500 away from the sheriffs, because they knew that the sheriffs, especially, you know, sheriffs like Steve Reams and other sheriffs that are here in Colorado, would say, no, they're not going to do this and they're not going to enforce this. So that this is how they came up with it in order to make that happen, which I find quite interesting to see that this is how quickly we can implement, you know, gun control. Honestly. And, you know, there's a lot of people that feel that this is, you know, egregious, which I do. Obviously, I've been fighting many years against the assault weapons ban. This is the one that was able to pass. You know, we talked about how everybody says, oh, we were able to beat it 2 years in a row. We kind of didn't, because Senator Julie Gonzalez is the one who pulled the second year for, you know, the assault weapons ban from being proposed anymore. And I think it's because they knew that they were going to push forward this bill this year. And this is their way of making it even more egregious than the 2 years before. So my question to you is, Dan, you said there were other statutes that this is relevant to. So we're also dealing with the Department of Revenue as well as who else in order to implement SB 2500 3.
3: Probably the third biggest other agency is Colorado Bureau of Investigation is part of this as well. They deal with InstaCheck, and so it's the Department of Revenue, CBI, and ourselves, CPW, are the three big ones. Yes.
1: Once again, having this extended conversation, as you can hear, it's very complicated. And I do not envy the task that Dan Coyle has as the Colorado Parks and Wildlife Firearms Safety Program Manager on this implementation of Senate Bill 25-003. It is so egregious in so many ways. Just to get to some of the text of this, once again, the subhead on this bill, and it was passed into law and will be fighting into the courts. It will be enacted on August 1, but as he pointed out, Dan and his department, his entire Colorado Parks and Wildlife, they've had to kind of build this in, as it were, and there's a lot of headaches that go into that. And it says, quote, concerning prohibited activity involving semi-automatic firearms and in connection therewith, prohibiting the manufacture, distribution, transfer, sale, and purchase of specified semi-automatic firearms, classifying a device that increases the rate of fire of a semi-automatic firearm as a dangerous weapon, and making an appropriation. Man, is that incendiary language for us 2A activists. It just is. And then it says the following, after the implementation on August 1, with some exceptions. It says the prohibition does not apply to the transfer or sale of a specified semi-automatic firearm to and receipt or purchase of a specified semi-automatic firearm by a person who, one of the following 3 points, and he mentioned one of these, completed a hunter education course certified by the Division of Parks and Wildlife, who we're currently speaking with, and within 5 years before making the purchase, completed a basic firearm safety course. Point two, within 5 years before making the purchase, completed an extended firearm safety course. Or point three, completed an extended firearms safety course more than 5 years before making the purchase, and completed a basic firearm safety course within 5 years before making the purchase. Final point that I'll make here, Dan, we'll let you go. Appreciate your time this morning, is the point that I made earlier about there becoming impediments or roadblocks to the average Coloradan citizen exercising our 2A rights, putting a cost prohibitive restriction on that. What I'm talking about is those people that $52 may be a large amount of money to, and that they are being asked to pay that, whereas there is no kind of program in place necessarily to have that exempted or to have their income level taken into account, that this really discriminates against gun owners who are of a lower income level. I'm not sure how much you want to speak to that part of it, but I'm sure that you understand that this is a concern for those of us that support gun rights, that there's just another cost, there's another fee, there's another roadblock put in front of us in order to exercise our constitutional rights. What's your response to that?
3: Yeah, I would say yes. As a gun owner myself, yeah, if this is can be expensive, let's put it on the table. There are five fees here that a person's going to pay. And so, one, that name-based background check at the beginning. Two, the sheriff's office fee if they decide to charge, the CPW fee, which is set, and then three, you're going to pay the firearms instructor. The training is not free.
1: Right.
3: So you're going to pay the going market rate for whatever a four-hour class is or whatever a 12-hour class is. And then you're going to pay the InstaCheck fee at the time of the purchase with the FFL. So there are five fees here. And a big question I get is, well, what number are you coming at? How many hundreds of dollars is that? And it's all variable. It's variable, the name-based background check, whether you take the 4 or the 12-hour. The only fee I can tell you that is set is the CPWC fee. But there are essentially five fees that a person's going to pay. And yes, as a gun owner myself, all my guns have scratches on them. I'm a big hunter. They've all hunted something. And so, yeah, it can be frustrating, but we don't have the option to say no. This was put to us, and we're going to do the best job that we can. And if we're going to have you in a 4-hour or 12-hour class, we're going to make it worth your time.
1: Well, I don't know if it's pun intended or unintended, but don't shoot the messenger. And that's Dan Coyle. He's the Colorado Parks and Wildlife Firearms Safety Program Manager. He's been tasked with this. It's a headache. There's a lot. You heard him describe it writ large there on the implementation of this horrendous bill, my opinion, Alicia's opinion, Senate Bill 25-003. Dan, really appreciate your time this morning. I think it's been beneficial for our listeners to hear it. And best of luck in implementing this prior to August 1.
2: Not best of luck. I'm sorry, Dan. I do not want to see this. I know you want to be successful at your job. I know that you are a task-oriented man, but I definitely do not want to see this go through.
1: Thanks, Dan.
3: I understand. And please look at our web pages or email us if folks have questions.
1: Okay. Fantastic information. We've definitely got some thoughts on the other side. cpw.state.co.us. Your thoughts, 57739. He just elucidated this. Five different fees. They're going to jump through these hoops beyond the $52 fee that Colorado Parks and Wildlife is instilling. Then you got to pay for the training programs. We're talking hundreds of dollars here. If you want to own and operate a semi-automatic so-called firearm in the state of Colorado.
2: And you could still be denied by your sheriff because this is still...
1: Well, not Sheriff Reams and not Sheriff Weekly, and I can go down the list, and those are two of them.
2: Well,
1: but
2: yeah.
1: Two of them that I know. Good grief. We got a lot to say when we come back after this. It's a 2A Tuesday on Ryan Schuling Live.
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15: Lisa Sky Hain loved working with people.
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1: Just before midnight on Saturday, February 19th, 2005, Danielle Imbo and her friend Richard Patrone left a crowded Philadelphia bar. The two 30-somethings planned to walk to Richard's truck and drive home, but they never made it.
2: It does not make sense. It's like they literally vanished.
1: The two were never seen again.
3: Not just them, but a truck disappeared into the ether.
1: Was it an accident, or were they murdered?
4: No one had a motive to kill them.
1: Those same questions frustrated law enforcement. The FBI called it murder for hire.
2: Who killed these two individuals, and how did they get rid of them?
6: Both of them weren't the target. One of them was the target. The other one was wrong place, wrong time.
1: But which victim was the intended target, and why?
4: It was definitely murder for hire for Danielle, not for Richard.
2: You're right, it could be. But it also could be something your son did, too.
4: No one was looking to kill Richard. No one.
2: He's your son. And in your eyes, he's innocent. But in my eyes, he's just some guy my sister was with.
1: Fingers were pointed, allegations were made, and lines were drawn.
2: That drove the wedge between the families.
1: What happened to Danielle and Richard?
7: I think that whatever happened to my dad and Danielle was planned and orchestrated and thought out.
1: I'm Andrea Gunning. In this series, I dig into my own investigation to find answers for the families and get justice for Richard and Danielle.
2: I just want some peace for my sister's soul, and I want some peace for my mother.
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8: As you might imagine, we're getting a lot of reaction on this 2A Tuesday to what you just heard. And again, I want to thank Dan Coyle for coming on. He's in an impossible position in a lot of ways. Colorado Parks and Wildlife Firearms Safety Program Manager on the implementation of this horrific Senate Bill 25-003. The clock's ticking. It's August 1. He's got to ramp up to this. It's not great. It's $52 plus all the costs involved, the training that you've got to get, hundreds of dollars. And like I told him, for the average person, Lisa, you and I have talked about this. Let's just call it what it is. A working class person, and a lot of those happen to include African American, Hispanic, hardworking people out there,
9: single
8: white people too,
9: can't
8: single
9: go
8: moms.
9: And spend 12 hours of their time to
8: another
9: go
8: one.
9: Sit in a classroom,
8: right.
9: Plus pay me, plus pay the fees to be denied.
8: What this is, what I think the Supreme Court of the United States is going to find, I'm no lawyer, but just based on their past rulings, let's say Heller, and there are other examples as well that you know very well, Lisa, is this is an undue burden placed upon the American citizen for the free exercise thereof with regard to their Second Amendment rights.
9: And that's exactly what it was designed to do.
8: But it's so egregious. This is what really pisses me off about it.
9: I love you.
8: Is that this obviously is flagrantly in violation of our 2A rights, and yet it was allowed not only to pass into law, but let's put the credit, quote unquote, blame, where it lies, at the feet of our so-called libertarian governor, Jared Polis, who signed this atrocity into law.
9: Well, one of the things that really stood out just now about what Dan said, and keep in mind, folks, I know everybody wants me to rip Dan apart, but I have had other conversations behind the scenes you guys have not seen with Dan plenty of times. And so don't think that we haven't held him to a higher standard and he hasn't gotten it from all ends. We just, you know, we have to exercise some discretion to bring the information to you guys out here. And that's not going to happen if I completely, you know, ream the dude, because we need to be able to have adult conversations in order to get over this hurdle. But one of the things that he had said is that, you know, his guns have scratches on it and, you know, he's an avid hunter. But what I want people to understand that this is not about hunting. The Second Amendment was never created for hunting. It's created because our forefathers just liberated an entire nation of people and are creating a country and foundation based on the blood, sweat, and tears and sacrifice of people who died for freedom. So this is obviously about tyranny. This is obviously about our right to keep and bear arms for the pursuit of happiness and the protection of our liberties and our well-being. And so, you know, that's a very passionate topic for me, obviously.
8: Me
9: and,
8: too.
9: You know, it also puts a due burden on people like myself who are educators because, you know, me and my business partner, we have one thing that we can do. So now if 12 hours of my classroom time is spent teaching this program, guess what it's not spent doing?
8: That's right.
9: It's not spending the time educating on firearm safety. I'm not helping the elderly in my volunteer classes. I'm not able to host concealed carry classes. I'm not able to hold basic pistol classes. I'm not able to hold situational awareness classes. So there's only one of me. So now it delays the process even further.
8: And how much of a cut does the government get from what you're going to be doing if you're teaching those courses?
9: Oh, we'll see now.
8: Okay.
9: We shall see.
8: I don't like that.
9: Now again, this is... If you're going through all this process, again, the sheriffs, not our good sheriffs,
8: not
9: but a lot of them can still say no.
8: Sheriff Steve Reams, Weld County, he has a response. Well, allow me to retort. Sheriff Reams, what do you got, my man?
10: I think this whole process is nothing but crap. From the time that this bill was proposed, most of the sheriffs, we were pounding the table saying, this thing just needs to die a fiery death. Of course, you have the... anti-gun folks down at the state legislature that ran this thing through. And essentially what they're trying to do is put sheriffs in, they're trying to put sheriffs in the middle of this process to make it look like we're denying people their gun rights. And so this whole transaction that the sheriffs have to be a part of, all that was put into place just to put sheriffs against gun owners. There was no need for any of this to ever have to occur. But if they did want to pass this bill, they should have just put it firmly all in CPW's lap. There was a lot of behind-the-scenes talk with the legislators that if the sheriffs were going to stand against this bill, they were going to continue to keep the sheriffs as the ones who were the keepers of the process, basically to make us the enemy of gun owners. It's a terrible idea. But any sheriff who says, well, I'm just not going to administer the program, then you end up being the person who's denying someone their ability to go buy a semi-automatic firearm. And so obviously you see the turmoil that's created by this bill. This bill, it sucks. This is not good legislation. This is not good for safety. And it's certainly not going to make the state of Colorado any safer, to the point that you guys were talking about. Let's say someone... never been a gun owner in their life, and suddenly they're in a situation where they're threatened by someone. Okay, well, now I want to go buy a semi-automatic firearm. Well, you got all this process that you're going to go through, and then once you do get the firearm, you got to go through a whole another process to become a CCW carrier in the state. And this state's just out of control with bureaucratic crap.
9: It absolutely is, and what I want people to understand is when last year, when this bill was being voted on down at the Capitol and negotiated, me and my friends, me and all the Second Amendment advocates that we could gather up, had a protest and had a rally at the Capitol. You, Sheriff Darren Weekly, and a couple other sheriffs came down to stand with us and testify against this bill, which you have done plenty of times. So I really want to say thank you from me, and I speak for a lot of people that are very pro 2A. That we really appreciate people like you and the position that you're in for standing with us and fighting against this. But, you know, one of the things that I've noticed is that they push you into a corner where they give you no choice. And I really feel that there is something very rotten in Denmark that's going on here, that there is a bigger design and there's much more corruption than we realize when it comes to creating these types of bills. Because just like I said earlier, this does not apply to anybody coming into Colorado. It's only for Colorado residents. So it's kind of a way to put financial barriers. Again, it's a money grab and it's a control grab for the state of Colorado.
10: Yeah, I think it's flagrantly unconstitutional, but, every time the legislators put forward some bill, they say it's constitutional until it's proven otherwise. So they put the burden on the citizen and the taxpayer to figure out how to go out and fight this bad legislation, which is where we're at now. I don't know how it's going to resolve itself, but, these legislators have nothing in store for the citizens other than to create burdensome processes. Period.
8: Sheriff Steve Reams, Weld County, fighting for our Second Amendment rights, and he was willing to put his own freedom on the line along these lines as a gun sanctuary county in Weld County not that long ago. So, Sheriff Reams, our continued thanks for all that you do in fighting on this front and for keeping us all safe. Thanks for your time this morning.
10: Thank you, and thanks for getting my blood boiling by bringing this topic up.
9: I appreciate you, Sheriff.
8: Well, join the club, Sheriff, Alicia, and me as well. We'll wrap it all up with your text, 57739, on this 2-8 Tuesday after this.
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18: Caffeine can be really good for you and help a lot of things, and caffeine can be kind of bad for you.
19: It's a drug, and in its pure form, Chuck,
18: yeah.
19: It is a bitter-tasting crystalline powder.
18: Naturally, it's in the coffee bean and in chocolate and tea, but it's also added artificially in things like soda. Your body is enjoying the caffeine. It's blocking that adenosine. You're going to feel alert and awake. It's got that adrenaline going, and it's rewarding you with the dopamine. I mentioned the vicious cycle, the inevitable crash.
19: Right.
18: Like any stimulant drug, and you want more of it. 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All right, how about some health benefits?
19: Right.
18: They found everything from not develop Parkinson's disease to dropping your risk of various cancers.
19: Well, coffee actually is shown to reduce your risk of diabetes.
18: 4 cups a day, 50% less chance of mouth and throat cancer.
19: You should eat more grapefruit because grapefruit contains something called narigin, and it actually slows the removal of caffeine from your brain.
18: Okay.
19: So you enjoy its effects longer.
18: Nice.
19: Yeah.
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8: Oh boy. We unloaded today a can. Ryan, the wackadoodles in the state legislature and the governor's office have the goal of full confiscation in Colorado. They'd be perfectly happy if no citizens had a gun. We know for sure that's Tom Sullivan's position. Amen to that. Danielle Lamon for Senate, by the way. She's a good friend of the program. We love her. She's
9: May 30th,
8: great.
9: Go to her event at Launchpad Brewing.
8: I adore her. She's fantastic. This one, Ryan, upon listening to all of this important info regarding SB 25-003, the conclusion I come to is that the firearms business in Colorado will be coming to a screeching halt on August 1. Fact check, true, by the way. Wow, and 5 separate fees. Just unbelievable and incredible. How or why would a retailer deal with all of this? And I believe consumers in general will just walk away. What a shame. They'll go to Wyoming. That's what Leland Conway did.
9: Yep.
8: He just moved to Wyoming. And then finally, this one, Alicia. Ash is here, too, by the way. This is why I left the Nazi state of Colorado. And anybody that works for the government in the state of Colorado is no different than Adolf Hitler's brown shirts. That's pretty severe.
9: Well, that's what we were just talking about off air. I was saying, you know, I would love to see everybody at Parks and Wildlife and the Department of Revenue refuse and say, no, we're not going to do this. We're going to protest it out and we're going to hold the line and we're going to absolutely stop this by saying we will not comply. But, you know, Ash has a good point over here. She's saying, but you know what they're going to do? They're just going to find somebody who will. They're going to pull from Moms Demand Action. They're going to pull from, you know, somebody who would be even, you know, if Dan is at least firearm friendly to the community, maybe, and you know, I'm being the devil's advocate here, that he's being considerate of firearm owners in his process now. We could always get somebody worse. We could get somebody who's very, very even more anti-gun, is like, you know what, hold my beer and let me be a little even more egregious, and let's make that not a $52 bill. Let's make it a, you know, $152 fee, etc.
8: Why do you think I was so nice to Dan? I went out of my way. I understand that he's in a tough spot, but Lisa, a final note here. You got about a minute. How do you not get tired of this fight? I mean, it's coming at you from all different directions. You have to swat it down. You got to fight it in the courts. I mean, how do you maintain the energy?
9: Well, honestly, it's not the opposition that wears me out. It's the people that are supposed to be on my team that do.
8: Oh, great point.
9: Because I expect this from them. What I don't expect is that the two-way community will always find something wrong with how we're handling it when they're not out there fighting or getting involved. We get ridiculed more by our own people than we get ridiculed from the left. I expect it from them. But, you know, it doesn't matter what I do. It doesn't matter how I do it. Someone's always going to complain, oh, she's a girl. Oh, what is she talking about? Oh, this and this and that's always something. So what keeps me going are the people. What keeps me going are the people that message me and text me and say, hey, you know what? I appreciate all you do, Alicia, because you're helping me fight against, you know, the people that are wanting to harm me, and that's who I do it for.
8: Alicia, she is the boomstick babe on the socials. That's all the time we have for this 2A Tuesday, a very hot edition here.
9: Come tune in next week, because we'll have Kosas Morris talking about the two lawsuits coming from the DOJ.
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13: This department has filed criminal charges against the owner and operator of the Dolly, the ship that crashed into and destroyed Baltimore's Key Bridge in 2024, killing six people. The charges allege the company used improper equipment on the ship that helped cause the disaster. The Justice Department's Adam Gustafson says,
14: "Without power, it could not safely navigate the bridge. The first power outage was likely caused by a loose wire. Although the Dolly restarted, we allege that the second outage prevented the Dolly from being able to avoid the bridge."
13: Spokesman for the ship's operator says an NTSB investigation had cleared it of wrongdoing. President Trump heads to China today to meet with leader Xi Jinping. The war in Iran will be top of the agenda. Household debt reached a new record high in the first quarter, $18.8 trillion, according to the New York Federal Reserve. This is ABC News. British Prime Minister Keir Starmer says he's not going anywhere. He's facing increasing calls to step down from within his Labour Party. ABC's Ian Pannell has more from outside of 10 Downing Street in London.
15: There have been specific issues that have led to increasing calls for the Prime Minister to step aside. In particular, the Epstein scandal, the appointment of Peter Mandelson as a British ambassador to Washington, even though it was known that he had continued his association with the now-deceased paedophile Epstein, and that has created a lot of unhappiness.
13: Two people in Massachusetts fighting for their lives after a man began shooting into traffic with an assault-style rifle Monday in Cambridge. He was shot by a state trooper and a Marine veteran. Authorities say that the suspect, who was injured, is going to be charged with two counts of armed assault with intent to murder. And LeBron James says he'll recalibrate with his family before deciding on his basketball future after his 23rd season ended last night. Brian Clark, ABC News.
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18: An elderly woman's in critical condition this morning after a shooting in Commerce City. Police say the 86-year-old was in her car at the intersection of 60th Avenue and Monaco when someone nearby opened fire, sending neighbors running for cover.
19: Saw somebody running. First, we didn't know what was going on until we saw all the cops coming in.
18: Police issued a shelter-in-place order while they searched for that suspect. One suspect was arrested, but police are still searching for a second man seen driving away from the scene. A Cherry Creek State Park ranger is recovering in the hospital following a run-in with a suspected drunk driver over the weekend. Colorado Parks and Wildlife officials say the driver crashed into several of their trucks Sunday night. Both the officer and the suspected drunk driver were taken to the hospital. No word yet on the condition of either of them. That's the latest. I'm Brenda Stewart.
17: Now,

0: Impact traffic.
1: All right, I-25, still a little slow coming into downtown. Leftover traffic from big crash near 8th Avenue. It starts from just before I-70 heading through. Looks like maybe about Spear. It is slow and go. 225, got some volume to contend with out of Aurora, especially coming in from Parker. That's also sluggish. Eastbound 6, the ramp to southbound 25, there was a stall in there. Seems like it's hanging up things just a little bit. And 270 is a little busy still coming through Commerce City. With traffic, I'm Jonathan Steele.
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5: 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Yeah.

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1: 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I love great companies. Gosh, I've known them for so long, Apple, and then Excel, and we have so many wonderful people, Genesis, and then we have in the studio, John Fuller. Let me bring up the studio cam for those streaming. John Fuller, Fuller Law. He's a personal injury attorney. John, did I put away some doozies for you?
2: Fantastic.
1: Today. Listen, I'm going to start right out with one. And Suze, thank you for getting that camera up. Major Mark Major on remote. Major Suze is in the studio with a couple deputies and John. And I think we have Deputy Bo and Deputy Dollar. Is that who I'm seeing there?
3: We have Deputy Chopper and Deputy Dollar today,
1: Chopper,
3: Tom.
1: I'm sorry.
3: That's okay.
1: Chopper and Dollar. Thank you. And then we have John. I'm going to start out with one. Major Mark Major, are you there, sir? Are all maybe he's late getting signed on, but we'll get him on anyway. Let's just go right to it because this one is cool. Somebody said they had a dog in their car that was injured. No fooling. And I got this and I said, you know, next time John's on, I'm going to put this away. So John, they want to know, and they have their own thoughts on this. And I'm going to tell you what happened, but first I want to get your take on it. John Fuller, by the way, is a personal injury expert, car accident expert, our traffic accident expert. I've known John for many, many years. I've represented him because he is a great guy, and truly, and I mean that sincerely. I mean, he takes cases and he treats you like a trusted friend. You get his cell phone number, you can call or text at any time, and that's no bull. I mean, he really does that. It's incredible. And I like that you don't have to make an appointment and go through a lot of red tape when it comes time for your case. You just call and say, I want to talk to John. You get to talk to him, and he'll start on your case right away if you want. So, John, the dog, what do you think happened?
2: Oh, I'm guessing... You mean physically what happened to the dog? I'm guessing the dog was not restrained.
1: I want to know.
2: Here's the bottom line.
1: I want to know what you think. What do you think the other party is telling him? It was the other party's fault.
2: I think the other party is telling them that dogs are considered personal property in Colorado, and therefore, you know, it's very difficult to get a lot of value out of an injured pet. It truly is.
1: That's exactly right. That's what they're saying. But they're saying that they found some law in other states, and they think they can fight it. But, geez, how did they fight that, John? I mean, seriously now, this is – I don't want to make fun of this. This is a very very loved part of their family, beloved part of their family, okay? The pet is damaged. She didn't say the injuries, but sustained injuries, and you're right. They say, look, medical bills, vet bills, the dog, it's not even like a show dog or anything, so it has a finite value. And the adjuster is saying, look, you know, if we paid you for the dog, it's not going to be much. I always joke and say it's $1.95. And I don't mean, you know, I love animals. And you know, ask Suze what she thinks Dima's worth, you know, her little Aussie.
3: She's worth everything,
1: she'll say $1 million. $1 million, I know. So anyway, John, what do you do in a case like that? Though you really can't, you can't fight City Hall on this, can you? Can you try to get more than the dog is worth? I know there have been some cases where there were unusual circumstances, right in this state, where an attorney fought because some house cleaners let the dog out. The dog got injured and or killed, and she got pain and suffering for that. So, what do you think? Like, is it too difficult to try to argue that you need to get more than the dog's worth? for the injuries. You know, they should pay for the vet bills. What do you think?
2: Yeah. So, I mean, I never say never, Tom, but the reality is the law doesn't support those claims. Now, that's not to say that some adjuster may decide as a business decision to throw some value towards that issue just to make it go away and to resolve the claim because, you know, let's face it, they have to incur expenses to defend an action. They have their attorneys, even though they're largely in-house attorneys for a lot of the major carriers. There's still expenses that go along and there's still risk. And a jury may put value on the, you know, the personal injuries of the plaintiff, even though it really technically should be the injuries of the pet, which would not be compensable. So there's always risk. And I can't say that a carrier wouldn't, you know, put some value towards it to make it go away. But truly speaking, the law doesn't really support anything beyond the value of that animal as an animal. And you know, our dog is the same way. I'm sure my wife would go check on the dog first if we were in a bad accident and finally get around to me. But so I get it. But it's just one of those things that the law doesn't really support in this state.
1: Right. I understand. Our number, by the way, if you have a question for John Fuller or any question, problem or complaint, anything at all, he also weighs in on other things because, you know, he's got a legal mind. We've used him before to fill in on the show. So anyway, any consumer problem, question or complaint, call us. OK, I know a lot of people text us and email us. And that's but you can call right now. 303-MARTINO, 303-627-8466. We love to talk about your problems or give us a unload if you have something to unload on, something that's really pissing you off. Give us a call. Or you can call the local line, the iHeart line, when we're on the air, always 303-713-TALK, 713-8255. Okay, so John, on personal injury, we're talking, here's another one. My mom has had a long history of depression. And the other party wants to see her records, and they're claiming that she's always been unhappy and that the pain and suffering is not coming from the accident. Now, I've summed that up. Trust me when I tell you, you don't want me to read this email. But suffice it to say, this mom has had a struggle. What do you do? That would come under the topic, or the category, I should say, of pre-existing conditions, really, right? Isn't that really what it's boiling down to?
2: Yeah, so here's the... So I have two kind of categories of answers to this. One, in a vacuum, the plaintiff has the burden of proof. And so you have to be able to show, in theory, to a jury, what exactly your damages are that flowed from any given accident. And so that burden is on your shoulders. It's not really up to the defense to disprove them, except in rebuttal to you putting out your prima facie case, okay? So with that being said, we also have a jury instruction in Colorado that says if a jury considers that the plaintiff may have had pre-existing conditions and they can't separate the pre-existing from the damages that were done in the accident, then the defendant's going to be on the hook for all of those damages. So it may be the case that the defendant's going to end up owning all of that, even though the mom had a complicated pre-existing condition.
1: Are they allowed to get the previous medical records and look at them and compare them to what she's claiming now?
2: Yes. Yep.
1: Oh, wow. Will they be aggressive about that and lay you wide open saying, come on, lady, you know, isn't this true and isn't that true? I mean, I'm not saying it'll go to court, but so they can get pretty nasty.
2: Yeah, they can get very nasty. We, a lot of times, get put in a position to where, you know, the plaintiff has to make a decision about disclosing something. And maybe, you know, maybe there's something embarrassing in a set of medical records from their past that they just don't want to get out. And so they sometimes get in a position where they have to decide between disclosure of those prior records or abandonment of a particular claim or a particular item of damages that they have from an accident. And sometimes they make the personal decision that they don't want to open that can of worms and they will not pursue that particular line item of damages anymore.
1: Okay, that's John Fuller, Fuller Law. He'll be our guest today. We're also taking your calls, problems, questions, complaints. Now, I gave the number. Let me give out that text line, too, because someone just texted, Tom, with the pet, you forgot about pet insurance. And I do want to talk about that, because there is a pet insurance that actually has an accident rider on it. And they're becoming, pet insurance policies are becoming way more common than ever before, more common than you'll ever believe. Anyway, here's our text line. 747-999-5280. I chose that number. It's a Google number. Comes right to my cell phone 24/7. I chose it because I love big airplanes, 747-999, because it's as close to perfection as you can get the 10-10-10, right? So it's 747-999 and then 5280 for the Mile High City, 747-999-5280. And then our number is 303-MARTINO, 303-627-8466. Nick has an issue with an old employer coming up right after this.
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12: You'll soon be able to get back to where the Beatles gave their last concert.
13: The Beatles' Apple Corps Company was headquartered at 3 Savile Row in London. They recorded their last album in the basement studio, and they appeared on the roof playing to the crowd below. Ever since, it's been a must-see stop for Beatles fans, but you couldn't go inside. But now the Fabs are back, announcing they're opening a Beatles museum there. Starting next year, you'll have the run of the 7th-floor Georgia mansion, including the studio and the rooftop. There'll be temporary exhibits and a gift shop. Surviving Beatle Paul McCartney says there were so many special memories within the walls, not to mention the rooftop. And Ringo Starr says it's like going home.
14: I'd like to say thank you on behalf of the group and ourselves. I hope we pass the audition.
13: I'm Michael Kastner.
12: Law and Order is being renewed for a 26th season.
15: The legendary crime show originally ran for 20 seasons through 2010 on NBC and was revived in 2022. Variety reports that last-minute details of the renewal are still being finalized. I'm Mark Mayfield.
12: Hannah Harper is the winner of American Idol's 24th season. Harper singing here with Kelly Pickler as a stay-at-home mom from Missouri. Her string cheese song is one of the most watched videos from the ABC show. And that's entertainment. I'm Daria Albinger.
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1: 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But if you need it, if it'll do you good, he'll let you know, but you'll never get better drinking water either. $1,100 fully installed at the kitchen sink. It's wonderful. Listen, I'm a broken record here. I'm serious. I mean, Mark and I have assembled, and Suze, we've assembled the best of the best of the best. We have. We're proud of it. No one can beat our people. Hey, Nick, let's talk about your old employer. What's going on?
25: Hey, thank you so much for taking my call. I appreciate it. So is it okay if I say who the employer is? I don't know what the rules are.
1: Absolutely. Like, as long as, listen, as long as you tell the truth, everything's open game here. Go ahead.
25: Okay, perfect. So I used to work for Core Power Yoga, and I guess I was consistently working over 40 hours a week. But then when I started actually documenting that I was working over 40 hours every week, and I made like a wage complaint, I did face like quite a bit of retaliation and whatnot. And I am at the point now where I have like an investigation with the Division of Labor Standard and Statistics. But in the entirety of doing all this, I kept asking them just to provide me with my like daily clock in and clock out records, and they just won't do it.
1: Nick, let me ask you something. Is there a clock in? Is there a clock there that you literally punch in?
25: No, we were using like the digital day four system.
26: It's on the computer, okay. Right?
1: Yeah.
26: So Nick, let me ask you, were you an instructor? What did you do for Core Power? Suzanne and I have been a member for, 10 years.
3: Gosh,
26: what did you do?
3: 10 plus.
25: Oh, that's so awesome. Yeah, I was an instructor, and I ended up becoming the studio coordinator after I worked there for like 5 years.
26: So where do they stand right now? Like, I don't know. What were you working, 45 hours?
1: I don't even know what the problem is. What is the problem?
26: Were you working more than 40 hours and not getting paid for overtime is my understanding.
25: Yeah, that's the issue. It's that I had worked overtime and I had not been getting paid overtime. And then when I asked the agency, they kept offering me a bunch of different settlement offers saying that they did pay me all my wages. When I asked them to, you know, verify it by just providing me the records, they just continually give me a different settlement. Like, basically, and I feel like the settlements, even though it did get higher, it got progressively worse in regards to being like, all of a sudden, now I'm not allowed to participate at any Core Powers, and if I do anything wrong, I have to pay their legal fees.
1: But here's the deal. When you brought this up, were you fired or did you quit?
25: So when I initially brought it up, what had happened was that actually they ended up terminating the manager, because she wasn't doing the right things. And then kind of what it transgressed into was her, I guess as HR said, she created a false narrative to the other students and other instructors. So then I ended up getting yelled at by like my lead instructor and stuff, saying that I had done a bunch of things that I didn't do. And
1: so were you fired, Nick? Is that what you were saying? You were fired?
25: Yeah, I was eventually fired, but yeah.
1: Okay. And so are you saying they owe me? Is that what you're calling about right now?
25: Am I saying what? I'm sorry.
1: What are you saying right now? Since you're not working there anymore, are you trying to get back pay for that overtime?
25: Yes, sir.
26: Hey, Nick, how far back are you going, by the way?
25: Only as far back as April 2024.
26: Okay, and why is that, out of curiosity?
25: That's when I transitioned from being a part-time instructor to a full-time employee.
1: How much are you saying they owe you?
25: Well, I had requested that they had, I think it was $3,280, but I also requested the penalties that go along with, I guess, willful.
1: Yeah, they're not going to do that automatically. You'd have to sue for that. You are due penalties if they unduly withheld it. Now, you said they opened up an investigation at the Department of Labor. By the way, they're pretty aggressive at helping workers. They really are. I mean, I'm actually shocked to the level they investigate these things. So have you heard from the investigator yet?
25: I have heard the investigator, and I guess what they have told me is that after receiving my additional information and receiving the information from Core Power, that they are currently working on a determination. But I guess I just wanted to put out there that after I was terminated back in April, they paid me $1,000. I don't know if it was off the books or not, but they were saying that was for penalties, but then when I asked about it in October, they said it was for an underpayment of overtime owed.
26: Well, hold on. Nick, let me jump in here, guys. So if you did a wage claim with the Colorado Division of Labor and Standards, which you said you did, basically when you open that up, they're going to reach out to Core Powers Corporate. These guys have to keep all your time records. They have to respond with itemized pay statements, proof of wages that they actually paid you over the last 3 years, and then all relative evidence, including the time records and any kind of documentation like extra pay they paid you. Then they'll do the math. And as we all know, well, sometimes math lies, but generally math does not lie. They should have it, but this does take a while. And for everybody out there listening, the interesting part, I wish Colorado, they're so friendly with employees, which I kind of like in some ways. I don't like it when people that steal from you get unemployment or something along those lines. But I will say this, California, and I can't stand the politics in California, an employee can actually ask for the time records anytime they want. So I wish we had something like this. But in this state, the state can ask for them and demand them, and then all the math will be done, and then you will know the outcome when it's done.
25: Perfect.
1: Now, I don't want to get... Okay, in some management capacities, by the way, there is something called exempt, where you're exempt from overtime. I don't think that was your case, by the way, but there are...
26: Were you salary or hourly?
25: I was hourly. I was considered a non-exempt employee.
26: Yeah.
1: Okay, good, good. Mark,
26: you know, I'm going to say this, although I salary, love... Tom, hold on. I'm going to say something about Core Power. I actually love all the teachers we have. I love the studio and Cherry Hills and the one up by the mall, and especially the one in Parker and other ones. We've been to them all over. We've been to Core Powers in Hawaii, for that matter. But I will say something that I think is a big load of crap. You know, in order to be an instructor there, I've never heard of this in any other organization. In order to be an instructor, you pay for it. So if you want to teach there and make $20 an hour or whatever it is, I don't even know what it is, you literally got to pay thousands of dollars to become an instructor. Can you imagine you go to Walmart to be a cashier and you got to pay thousands of dollars in order to use the cash register? I mean, Tom, have you ever heard of anything like that?
1: No, not at all. I didn't even know that. That's
26: how much
1: incredible.
26: Did you pay to become an instructor, Nick?
25: So I guess I want to say that I have been teaching for about 11-12 years. So back when I did actually get my certification, I think I probably paid what you're saying is true, like $3,000. But also back then, instructors made a lot more money, which made that investment worthwhile. Now,
26: yeah, but don't you find it crazy? What other organization? And I'm sure maybe I don't know anything about gyms, but like if you're a trainer in a gym, I guess you have to pay in order to be a trainer. I don't know. But outside of like fitness, I have never heard of having to pay for any kind of education in order to do your job.
1: Mm-hmm. Not from the employer themselves. You're right. But here, I just want to put something out because I know there's some confusion. Being paid a salary or not is not the determining factor when it comes to overtime. It's managerial duties and the amount of the salary and all that. So Mark had asked about salary. I just wanted to let people know, even if you're on salary, you could be due overtime in some cases. In other cases, if you're on salary and you're paid over a certain threshold and you have management duties, sometimes you are exempt from overtime. But this guy is definitely due overtime. And if you're telling me that they already gave you $1,000 and now they're offering another $3,200, I would take it. I mean, how much more do you want?
26: Wait.
1: How much do you want?
26: I'm not trying to bust balls here. But if you're hourly in Colorado, yeah. I don't care if they call you the president of the company. If you're hourly, you get overtime.
1: No, that's right. That's what I'm saying. What I said, Mark, was if you're salaried, you may still be entitled to overtime. It doesn't matter if you're hourly or salaried.
26: Yeah.
1: Many salaried people think that they're exempt from overtime, and they're not. Nope. Sometimes you're due overtime. It depends on your duties.
26: Yeah, and how basic math would work if the the state minimum wage is whatever, and if you add up your 50, 60 hours you work under salary each month or for a quarter, and you don't even make minimum wage, then yeah, that's a problem.
1: Mm-hmm. Now, here's the thing. The only other thing that changes that is if you have an ownership stake and all that other crap. But it doesn't matter. You're clearly owed overtime according to what you've described. But what I don't understand is they gave you $1,000. They're offering another $3,280. So that would be a total of $4,280. How much more do you want?
25: So I would say my whole issue was with that settlement offer. It was very conditional, and basically, again,
26: dude, don't sign it. Wait for the state to finish the investigation. Do not sign it.
1: Yeah, what conditions did you not like, Nick? Tell me what conditions you're talking about.
25: Well, I wasn't really a fan of how they were saying, I guess, one, that I confirmed that all my wages have been paid when I can't reasonably do that. And then also what really got me was their confidentiality agreement. Basically, it started off as just like a pretty standard confidentiality agreement. But then when their head of legal stepped in, the confidentiality agreement turned into, if I break confidentiality, then I'm responsible for all the legal fees. Which is like way more than what they were even offering to give me.
1: I understand. It's getting very complicated. I think what Mark said is probably logical. Just wait for the state to finish their investigation. But I'm gonna tell you, the state could come back with maybe not as much as you think you deserve. Now, as far as having to sign things, they should not make it conditional to pay you what you're owed. That should not be conditional. The only time it becomes conditional is if if they offer you more than what you're owed. If they offer you more, they can negotiate a settlement with you, like non-disparaging or things like that. But right now, I would just sit tight and wait for the state.
26: You know,
1: and if they offer you more than the state, then you can negotiate.
26: Tom, I just looked this up. So state of Colorado, if let's say it is 2 years they've been doing this to this guy. First of all, the penalty is 2x the total amount unpaid. And if it's less than 1,000, it's $1,000. So if they owe him $1,001, just the penalty is going to be $2,002. So think about that. Then they have to pay whatever the overtime was. And I'm looking to see if there was interest on that. I don't see that, but it does say this. If you ended up in court over it, there's definitely prejudgment interest, but the CDLE, Colorado State, can also fine them $50 per day for continued nonpayment. So once the state gets involved and says, here's what you owe, because they're going to be the ones with all the records, if they don't cough up a check quick, they're at $50 per day till he gets his money. He's probably owed a substantial amount of money.
1: In fact, Nick, I don't know why you would rush it. I would wait for the state, and you may get way more than you think. And it won't be conditional. Again, the only time they can slap conditions on it is if it's more than what they have to legally pay you. So I don't see them like a lot of times they'll negotiate settlements with people who are leaving. I don't mean Core Power, but I mean companies will negotiate settlements, but that's because they're giving them some kind of severance. With you, if you're getting just what you're owed, they can't put conditions on that. That's a lot of bull crap. So anyway, I would just wait for the state, and you know, we'd be happy to talk to you about it after that, but I don't see what you can do right now, especially if the state started their investigation. They will definitely follow through. I'm area where they do a great job. 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
0: 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Some call it grotesque. Others say it's unleashing human potential. 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
5: 1971. 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
5: 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I'm Ed Helms, host of Snafu, Season 2, Medburg. 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
6: On the night before Halloween in 1975, 15-year-old Martha Moxley was murdered in the Tony Bellhaven neighborhood of Greenwich, Connecticut. She was rich and beautiful and loved by all who knew her. For decades, despite intense media scrutiny, police failed to make an arrest. In 2000, 25 years after Martha's murder, her one-time neighbor, Michael Skakel, was arrested. He'd been 15, like her, at the time of the crime. He was also a cousin of the Kennedys.
8: A teenage neighbor and friend of Martha Moxley.
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6: 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I watched the news. I read the articles. Of course Michael Skakel killed his next-door neighbor Martha Moxley. 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My name is Andrew Goldman. I've been a journalist for 30 years. I got involved in this case in 2015. 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
1: Hey, I'm Tom Martino with Major Mark Major. Sue's Major at the studio. We got John Fuller, our guest today. Welcome, and some deputies there to help you solve problems, answer questions, take complaints, make your life a little easier. So listen, Go ahead, Mark. Sorry.
0: So I wanted to bring something up with John since Suzanne and him are in studio. When we had our accident, so this lady T-boned us. I tell the story a lot on air, and it was bad. Suzanne broke her nose. She had neck issues, back issues, everything. One of the things John told us that was so important, and I want Suzanne's kind of feedback on this. She had to go to a chiropractor, I believe, like once a week, maybe twice a week. I don't remember the schedule. I'm sure she does. And, you know, towards the end, when the treatment is working, the chiropractor she went to was amazing, and it was a certain kind of chiropractor that if you do end up in court, he knows how to testify, stuff like that. It's not like a Kaiser chiropractor, and that's the health insurance we have. But John, why is it so important to go through that treatment? And it's not just to feel better. I get that part of it, and that helps Suzanne out significantly. But isn't that great to have that report of long-term treatment to maximize the case?
2: Well, absolutely. I mean, you have to keep in mind, when you view everything that has to do with these cases, you have to keep in mind that we have the burden of proof, okay? So we have to be prepared to go into court and prove our damages to a jury. And because we have that burden, doctors that are skilled at laying out the cause of certain conditions, I mean, it's kind of like an x-ray of a broken arm. Anybody can look at the x-ray and say, yeah, that arm is broken. But it takes somebody that knows what they're doing to actually relate that broken bone to the mechanics of an accident so that it's part of the case and there's this causal connection. And maybe it's overly simplistic to talk about a broken bone, but you get the point. We have to be able to tie in causation and the mechanics of what happened to the condition that the plaintiff is suffering from in order to make the case that it's compensable and that the defendant should be responsible for it.
0: And I'll tell you
1: right,
0: what.
1: I want to go to Sandra right now, Mark.
0: Tom. Tom, listen to this. Okay. This is one thing I didn't know about an industry or an injury. You know, everybody says, oh, whiplash, and people think, oh, they're faking or whatever. You realize some of those ligaments and some of those things in your body when there's that much impact.
1: Oh, yeah.
0: You know, years later, even if you're feeling good now,
1: that's right.
0: 20, 30 years later, you can actually have problems pop up that wouldn't have happened if that accident didn't occur.
1: Absolutely. Sandra, you want some advice on a trust. What's going on, Sandra?
3: Oh, it's been a nightmare, Tom. My dad died last April, and they've gone through four lawyers already. The first lawyer was my sister's, one of her friends from school. They changed the trust. They changed the positions of the trust.
1: Well, wait a minute. Your dad, let me get this straight, Sandra. There shouldn't be four attorneys if you have a trust. The whole idea of a trust is it's all laid out. So did your dad have a trust when he died?
3: Exactly. And the thing is that they had on his deathbed 4 days before he died, my uncle and my sister went in there and she got me kicked out of the hospital, said I assaulted her, which I did not assault her. They didn't find me guilty or anything. I didn't have to go to court. They didn't charge me with anything. But the nurses just didn't want us both up there at the same time. So
1: wait a minute, Sandra, did they change the trust right before he died?
3: Yes.
1: Okay, hold on. Well, I want to get Dan McKenzie on. Hang on. I want to get one of our attorneys on, and we'll talk about it. 303-713-TALK, 713-8255. Right after this, we'll see what we can do with Dan McKenzie.
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10: I'm Tom Martino. Listen, I'm going to go back to Sandra and tell her we're going to get the attorney on after the top of the hour because it's really important that we get some legal advice. But Sandra, I need to ask a few questions. Your dad had a trust and literally it was changed a few days before he died.
13: Yes, they changed it on the 22nd of April and he died the 26th of April.
10: That's very, very suspect. What were the, just tell me the major changes. Did they cut you out or what did they do?
13: No, what happened was my sister was the executor. And then she was going to take care of all the paperwork and she was going to make 52%. I gave that position to her because me and my dad were real close. So that's what she was going to do. Well, right before when my dad went to the hospital, my uncle went up there. My dad had changed. In January, my dad changed over to his friend because Wendy, my sister, was doing some fraudulent stuff. And
10: you're telling me, wait, Sandra, just Sandra, yeah. Sandra, you're telling me way too much. I just need to know, what were the major changes he made 4 days before he died?
13: Okay, what they did was that they decided to take Bill off because they had put his friend Bill on. They took him off, put my uncle on. So my uncle was therefore should have took over the executor. But because my sister was mad and wanted her 52%, her and the lawyer went and changed it and made her the executor without my dad knowing. Well, my dad was already gone when they did it. But what they did was they put my uncle on, and my dad knew about that, but they didn't let him read it. They just went in. My daughter-in-law signed as a witness, and they're not doing what they're supposed to be doing, what my dad said. And she wrote a letter also to the judge.

0: officer says the tab for the Iran war now stands at $29 billion. Talks remain stalled on oil and gas prices continue to surge. ABC's Elizabeth Schulze says the latest inflation report shows Americans are also paying more for goods. The consumer price index shooting up 3.8% in April.
1: The trend is going really in the wrong direction here across the board. When you look at prices, those higher fuel costs are translating to higher prices for public transportation, for airfares. You look at the airfare index, it's up about 21% now in April compared to a year before. That's why we've seen those ticket prices going up so much, because of jet fuel costs.
0: U.S. household debt has also ticked up to a new all-time high. The Justice Department announcing charges in connection with the Baltimore Bridge collapse 2 years ago, alleging two overseas companies and a shipping official conspired to defraud the U.S. and knew about the ship's faulty power mechanisms before it hit the bridge, killing six construction workers on the span. This is ABC News. In Texas, an investigation into a possible human smuggling case is now growing wider.
2: Six people thought to be undocumented immigrants were found dead Sunday in a rail car in Laredo. 150 miles away, the body of a man was discovered alongside a railroad track in San Antonio Monday. And Sheriff Javier Salazar says there's a connection.
3: Our belief at this point is that it was most likely smugglers, coyotes that opened it from the outside, discovered this body and dumped it out.
2: They then closed the rail car again, leaving the six other migrants to die inside. Jim Ryan, ABC News, Dallas.
0: Millions of residents in western and mountain states facing another day of record-breaking heat. An extreme heat warning in place for the third day now in a row for Phoenix, with temperatures expected to climb to 108 degrees. And a heat advisory remains in central California. Temperatures there also reaching the triple digits. Michelle Franzen, ABC News.
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6: The CEO of DIA has launched a formal review of its perimeter security as investigators try to figure out how a man was able to scale a barbed wire top fence and make it onto the runway. Airport officials say they're also offering counselor to the pilots and crew of that Frontier flight that hit and killed the man on that runway. The NTSB is also reviewing Frontier's evacuation after a dozen passengers were hurt getting off the plane. Frontier believes the gun magazine found on a plane at DIA belongs to a member of law enforcement. The airline was forced to take passengers off a Phoenix-bound flight Sunday night after someone spotted the magazine. But passengers had to stay overnight in Denver because the crew had exceeded their duty time. And Colorado lawmakers wrap up their sessions tomorrow after passing a total of 109 bills, which will take effect on August 11th. That's the latest. I'm Brenda Stewart.
5: Now, impact traffic.
7: Now, we've had the one accident working on I-76 up near Bar Lake. It's westbound. That's right at about 144th. Motorcyclist involved there. They're wrapping it up now. It's still jamming through the area. Not as much of a delay as we had just a little bit earlier. 270 west up to Vasquez is slightly slow. I-25 south into downtown. A little bit of traffic there, too. I-25 between downtown and the tech center is roughly 10 minutes. With traffic, I'm Jonathan Steele.
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9: This is Lee Habib, host of Our American Stories. On our next episode, we'll share the moving eulogy of NYPD officer Jason Rivera. You won't want to miss the next episode of Our American Stories.
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0: 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Now, Tom Martino.
1: Hello, Tom Martino here. Welcome to the show. We are here fighting for you any way we can. Yes, we're making life just a little easier. All you have to do is call us at 303-713-TALK, 303-713-8255, or you can call 24-7, 303-MARTINO, 303-627-8466. We've got Major Mark Major with me, of course, and then we have at the studio Suze with John Fuller, attorney at law, and Deputy Dollar, Deputy Chopper, all ready to solve problems. And right now, we're getting Dan McKenzie on, and we get this question a lot, but Sandra says her dad was in the hospital. He was dying, and his trust was changed a few days before he died. Now, Sandra, just in the interest of time, not in every single detail, basically, when they went to have the trust changed, did it substantially benefit any one person over another? In other words, was it obvious? Like, did your sister take more of the money, or did your uncle take more of the money? What was the substantial change that you questioned?
2: Well, my sister, she stole equipment. She stole my dad's truck. She closed out the estate, I believe, and she took money. They wouldn't give me any paperwork. They gave me minimal paperwork. So I don't know all the facts and everything, but I know my dad did say that he had at least 3 to 4 bank accounts, and that he only had 2 showing. My daughter was also a third in the trust, and they took her out of it.
1: Okay. You believe he was not, you know, he's allowed to change his trust, but do you believe he was out of it? Dan McKenzie. Dan McKenzie, our attorney at law, I want to ask you something, Dan, real quick. How would you go about, and I know you've had this question come up, I know you have, because on our show we've had it before. So what happens when a will or a trust is changed right before someone dies? I know we've had this question. What happens when you think there was undue influence, or they didn't have the capacity? What do you do in a case like that after the person dies?
3: It's different depending on whether it is a trust or a will, because a will might be going through probate in most circumstances, so you already have a court case available to you. Those are the two most common ways to challenge a will: the lack of capacity and undue influence. The bar is pretty high for undue influence. You really got to show that the person could not have resisted, that they are really being pressured. It's not just like, you know, one kid walked in and suggested the idea and the parent decided to do it. I mean, it's really got to be like some pretty overwhelming campaign, actually. So it is not the easiest thing to prove. And lack of capacity, too. I mean, it's like you've got to have probably medical records and some expert testimony to prove that as well. So it's a hard road. If it's not in probate, that also is a challenge, just because there is not a court case available. So you do have to do a little bit more digging and possibly file a lawsuit, since there isn't already a case open. So I don't know.
1: Okay,
3: what you know,
1: so that's a quick question. That's a quick question. Sandra, was probate opened? Yes or no? Did you have a probate opened? Okay, so it was done outside. Okay, it was done outside of probate. So I hear Dan saying you would have to sue. Would she sue the estate, or would she sue the executor, the trustee? Who would she sue?
3: That can be a difficult question too, but I think probably if she believes that the person, that her sister did this engaged in undue influence, she would probably sue the sister. But that is a question she should definitely, I mean, it's a little bit fact specific, so she really should talk to someone about what she knows to make sure she get the right.
1: So Sandra, you would have to bring You would have to bring a lawsuit. And the problem with that is, let me just explain this. Even though you're saying my sister stole this and somebody stole that, you have to have actual evidence that it was against the deceased's will or his desire. I mean, you'd have to show that they went against their wishes and just padded their own pockets or did something outside of the actual trust. It's a very, very difficult road, Sandra, and it's expensive. Here's the problem, and I don't know if it is a problem or not, but there is no person to complain to that will open an investigation. It's not like you have a minister of fairness, okay? It's not like you can go to somebody at the state and say, wait a minute, my sister did this, and then they open up an investigation. It doesn't work that way. It's a civil action. So do you think you have enough evidence to show that your father was out of it or that your sister exercised undue influence or coerced him in some way? Do you think you have enough evidence?
2: Yes, I do. I've been investigating.
1: Give me a pretend I'm a judge. Pretend I'm a judge. Give me the evidence. What do you have? Pretend. And if you have a document, I'll take you at your word. But tell me what you have. Pretend I'm a judge. What are you going to show me?
2: Okay. Well, I've got the actual trust. The trust itself was supposed to be the executor, and I've got it. When my dad put Bill, his friend, on and took my sister off, we signed that in January of this year. It was for the executor position. It says that, and it states what he's responsible for as far as the equipment. He gets a percentage of that in the house. Nothing to do with any of the accounts.
1: Yeah, I understand that, but you didn't tell me anything wrong. You just said you have the paperwork where your dad switched things in January. What else do you have to show wrongdoing?
2: Well, I've got that paper. I've got where they changed the position. So what happened was when my uncle took over, they didn't give him the paperwork either. My sister took it from my dad's house, and then supposedly she got it mixed up. The old one and the new one. And
1: you said you had evidence, Sandra. You don't have. I want to hear the evidence. Where is the evidence?
2: I've got the papers that state that's supposed to be the executor. Now he's the trustee instead of the executor. They switched positions. I don't have the actual trust because they won't give it to me.
1: Well, first of all, the trustee and executor in this case, first of all, there is no such thing anymore of an executor. It's a personal representative, and that's only usually in probate. And if you have a trust, the proper term would be the trustee, right, Dan? Isn't that, that's the one in charge, the trustee, isn't that right?
3: Yeah, trustees and personal reps are both. They're both executors.
2: I told him, the lawyer that helped him with it was supposedly a lawyer for something else, and she took it over, and she wasn't a trust lawyer. And so my dad, but they keep saying that my dad wanted to use her. She's my sister's friend.
1: Sandra. Here's what I'm going to say. Sandra, hold on. They're going to go to court, and they're going to say, Your Honor, here's the trust. And here's what it says. I am the trustee, and here are the people who are benefiting from the trust. And what are you going to say to refute it? You're going to have to say, my dad did not mean to do that. And the judge will say, Sandra, give me proof that your dad did not mean to do that.
2: Well, I've got the letter that I've got that myself and my dad signed to put Bill on in January states what his responsibilities are. He was supposed to have nothing to do with any of the accounts, any of the money, nothing. And when my uncle came back on, now he's in charge of all the money and everything.
1: Okay, got it. So, Dan, if she has a letter that was signed by her dad in January saying, I don't want my brother to be part of any of this at all, he's only to do this, this, and this, and then a few days before the guy dies, his brother is in charge of the very stuff that letter says he shouldn't do, would that be enough smoke to cause, I mean, what would that do, do you think, Dan?
3: I mean, that would show, I mean, probably more on the undue influence. Well, no, either one, really. I mean, the question is, like, what was his mental condition at the time of signing? Did he know what he was doing? Did he know who his family was? Did he know what he owned? Those are the incapacity questions. And then, you know, what were the circumstances? Was he in the hospital room and just, you know, Sandra couldn't get in there? There was, you know, they were kind of denying her access. They were holding him kind of hostage, for lack of a better term. So all those circumstances. I mean, the letter, yeah, it's a good piece of evidence, but
1: now, I want to ask you something.
3: Sorry.
1: What are the chances
3: of presenting evidence from somebody who is deceased? There are pretty strict rules on that. So that's a challenge.
1: So what are the chances that things get overturned? Have you seen where literally the trust or the changes in a will or in a trust, have you ever seen where they were actually overturned because an heir or someone protested and said, that's not right?
3: It's not enough. I mean, you made the point earlier that people are allowed to do what they want. And so, yeah, it's not enough to just say, hey, this thing happened and it's different than what he said before. You got to show, like, okay, the reason he changed his mind was something that was invalid. It wasn't just like people change their minds. And sometimes they change their minds for reasons that are not correct. I mean, that's not enough either. So you really got to show that the person was, again, really confused or really pressured in a way that goes kind of above and beyond just, again, a kid suggesting it.
1: Right.
3: That's the challenge. That's the challenge.
2: Can I ask you a question?
1: Go ahead, Sandra.
2: If the trustee's with the trust, okay, and he's doing fraudulent activity within the trust, against the trust, how can the lawyer, the trust lawyer, defend him and the judge, because I tried to remove him as a trustee, and this has been since February, and the judge has sort of put my stuff on the back burner, and so they're trying to close the trust now. They've sold the house for a little bit of nothing. The judge was just ignoring my paperwork. He's allowed them him to get payment from the trust for his lawyer. He's allowed him to use, and I don't understand how he can use the same lawyer as the trust if it's, you know, within the trust, I thought he had to get his own lawyer and pay for his own lawyer himself.
3: That does happen a lot, actually, that the drafting lawyer also is the lawyer that helps with the administration. It sounds like you're already in court on this.
2: Well, I am, because I filed for removal of the trustee back in February. Well, then Bill fired the lawyer here and went to Denver and got a different lawyer for litigation. And so he's just done a lot of fraudulent stuff, and I wanted to remove him. Well, he took my place. I was after my sister when my uncle stepped down. My sister came on, which she couldn't do it anymore.
1: Well, he did a lot of fraudulent stuff? Give me one thing that he did that was fraudulent.
2: So my dad had a Model A, and everything was supposed to be auctioned off. Well, they sold the Model A to my son for $15,000. He received the check from my son and turned around and paid my sister. Instead of putting it in the trust where it was supposed to be, he went and gave a check to my sister for the whole amount. That's one thing.
1: We got to take this break. People who are listening, I want to tell you something very clearly. You truly need to take part in the estate planning process and have someone, an independent attorney that you can talk to, because that attorney will know what the intent was of the client if they truly met with the client, talk to the client, and know their client. In this case, maybe that didn't happen, but that's what you need. You need someone independent of the estate to say, yes, I was the attorney, I did this, he meant to do this, he meant to do that, so you are not fighting amongst yourselves. Because what's going to happen is Sandra's going to go broke trying to fight for more, and she's going to go broke doing it. That's what happens. Most of the heirs end up with very little, and the attorneys end up with the bulk of it. I'm Tom Martino. We got more coming right up.
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10: 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That's Rob Gronkowski. 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
13: 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When he's not here, he's at 303-597-4500. As I said, you can call and ask to talk to him right up front, have him call you back, start on your case immediately. And that's what I love. I love the access. I love the immediate, the immediacy of it all, because people don't want to wait. Okay, by the way, I do have a question was texted in about, they said this was a low, it was 8 miles an hour in a parking lot. Barely any damage to my bumper, but my neck locked up. I saw the car in the rearview mirror, and I just braced, and it hit. It was only 8 miles an hour. They keep talking about speed. The other company kept asking me what damages there were to my car. Is this going to screw up my case? Now, he doesn't have an attorney. Do they take a lot of that into consideration? Have you seen, John, where even though it doesn't look like a lot of damage, there can be injuries or other problems associated with the accident, John?
14: Well, yeah. I mean, damages come in a lot of different flavors. Not all of them are immediately, apparent. And some, like they were saying earlier, can manifest themselves years later. So, yeah, they come in all shapes and sizes and all different flavors.
13: So when they're talking about minor injuries to the car, he feels they're trying to equate. They're trying to equate the minor damage. Therefore, you should have minor injuries.
14: And they do that all the time. I mean, it's okay. You know, listen, again, once we go back to the basics, it's your burden of proof, okay? You have the obligation of proving that this particular accident caused the injuries that you're complaining of. One component of that accident that is available for that jury to see, and people are not dumb. They drive by accidents all day, every day, and they see crunched up cars, and they immediately kind of ascribe a certain level of damage to what they see on the side of the road. So if it's a minor little fender bender, their immediate reaction is, get the heck out of the way. You're just clogging up traffic and move on. And then they see one that got hit by a freight train, and they think there's no way somebody walked away from that. But we all know that the reality is sometimes in that first accident, somebody may have lost their life. And then in that train crash, somebody walks away without a scratch. So there are exceptions to every rule. They've done crash test dummy, you know, experiments that have proven definitively that property damage cannot necessarily be correlated to the injury of the occupant. So that is a scientific fact. But you still have the burden of proving it, and you still got to get over what people see and feel in their hearts and minds when they see a photograph of a small damaged, you know, accident.
13: Okay, John, this one is a weird one. They said that the adjuster wants access, not like where they can post, but they want to know their social media, Facebook, Instagram, TikTok, or whatever social media they have. What are they getting at?
14: If I could only tell you all the things that have been discovered on my client's social media pages over the years. But, you know, it's this. People get on social media and they treat it like a private conversation with their friends, and they gripe about everything that's going on in their life. Or they get on social media and they tell the rest of the world how wonderful their life is, and they show all the cool, exciting things that are going on. And then they find themselves in a deposition talking about how they can't, you know, walk across the room. They can't dance. They can't enjoy life anymore. And then there's pictures of the cruise that they were on 2 weeks ago where they're dancing up a storm in the ballroom and stuff.
13: Oh.
14: And so it's just evidence. It goes to either support or rebut the claims that people make. And so we tell people in no uncertain terms that, you know, when they sign up with my firm, do not post anything about your accident on social media. Just do not do it, because nothing good can come out of that. This is a long-term, you know, process that we go through, and your life is under the microscope, and anything you post, you know, is going to hurt you. Now, Tom, the worst one I've ever seen is I had a client that that actually posted a video of him in a bong smoking contest in a bar some place in Boulder.
13: Oh no.
14: And he won. So he was really good at it.
2: What was the grand prize?
14: I don't even know. But
13: he won the contest, lost probably the case.
14: It didn't help his case any, I can tell you that. But yeah, people just put some dumb stuff out on the internet, and it can truly come back and haunt you.
13: Yeah, you know, John, you bring up a good point. You have somebody who's complaining about they lost their mobility, but then they show themselves out surfing, yep. You know, or something like that. But tell me the truth, though, seriously, will that other company literally bring that up in court?
14: Absolutely. I mean, Tom, they used to go out and pay people to go and surveil people. I mean, that was a big thing there for a while.
13: Yeah,
14: I haven't seen it in a long time, although I do know that it continues to this day. But they don't have to do it anymore. People will post incriminating evidence themselves. So, you know,
13: that is a good point.
14: If they you know, stalk them on Facebook, people will accept friends from people they don't even know. And all of a sudden, you're just letting somebody in the door to every personal and private post and comment and photograph that you've decided to put out there on the internet. And it's just a terrible thing.
13: All right, people, you heard it from John Fuller. CallFuller.com is his website, by the way. And what he's saying is true. I mean, they can use anything against you. So I would say, don't just not post about your accident. I would say, advice, don't post anything, because they're going to try to use it against you. So, maybe if you're sitting at a restaurant, you can post that. But, I mean, don't post any physical activity or stuff like that. I mean, look, we all know you can be injured and have good days and bad days, but they're going to use everything against you. We have more coming up on the Troubleshooter Show. This is great advice. I never even thought of that before we got this text about somebody wanting the other party literally asked for their names on social media so they can look at their accounts. 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
34: Smile, buddy.
33: 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Oh, honey, he's still not smiling.
34: Maybe he's not a smiler.
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34: Maybe he's just being a boy. 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
12: Tom Martino, your troubleshooter. By the way, someone, they heard Dan McKenzie and they wanted to know how to get in touch with him. Let me just tell him real quick here. It's McKenzie Law, 833-CO-PLANS, 833-CO-PLANS. Now, this is what I mean. When it comes to estate planning, you need people who know what they're doing, okay? And you need to have an independent party where you keep that trust or that will, preferably an attorney. And you keep a copy as well. But they can be the ones to interpret it and say what the client wanted rather than you trying to fight your relatives. I mean, it's amazing how people get into trouble doing this. Now, John Fuller, someone wants to know, they have a minor who was the only one seriously injured in this accident, and they're about to get a big settlement. And speaking of probate, the attorney mentioned not probate or something about an estate or paying an estate for the child. What does that mean?
13: Okay, so in Colorado, when a plaintiff is under the age of 18, and the settlement exceeds, generally speaking, $10,000, we have to go through a probate court hearing in order to get approval for the settlement. And so the courts just won't allow the parents to say, yes, we think that's the right, you know, the right settlement or anything. And what they're trying to do is to make sure that the parents don't settle a case, take all the money, and then not spend it on something that's in the child's best interest. Part of the reason behind that, Tom, that most people don't know is that the statute of limitations for a kid doesn't really begin to run until the age of majority. So if it's a 2 or 3 year statute, that technically doesn't begin to tick until they turn 18. And then in the case of a car accident, it would be 2 years beyond that date that they would have to fully resolve their issues. So because they're a child, and because they don't have to resolve the case right now while they're a child, the court requires that any proposed settlement go through this hearing and be approved.
12: Okay, so let's say that this is not part of their email, but I know that's what they're asking. So let's say they get $500,000 or whatever. Yep. What do the parents have access to that money?
13: Generally, no. So there's going to be a couple different components to it. all of the expenses and stuff will be paid off at the time of settlement. So any subrogation interest, any outstanding medical expenses, the fees, okay, the cost, all that stuff. But the money that's left over at the end on a settlement that's been approved by the judge will generally wind up in one of two places. Either a structured settlement where it's a contract with an insurance company, much like an annuity, where at certain intervals in that child's life, there'll be payments made out, sometimes even for the entire life of the child, depending on the severity of the injuries and stuff. Or it'll wind up in an account that grows with interest, but it is a restricted account that nobody has access to without court approval. And then here's the weird thing. When the child turns 18, they can get access to their money, but it requires the court to approve each of those transactions. So if they want to buy a car, really, or something, they have to go to court and say, hey, Your Honor, I want to buy a car, or I want to use it on college, and the judge would approve it. Once they turn 21, then they have unfettered access to their money. But here's the crazy thing about the law. If the child turns 18, if let's say they were 15 years old at the time of the accident, they wait, there's a settlement on the table, and instead of settling the case and going through probate, they decide to wait until the very day after their 18th birthday. They're considered an adult. They do not have to go through the probate process, and they have unfettered access to their money from that day forward. We do it all the time.
12: You mentioned something that piqued my interest, because at MartinoCapital.com, we got an inquiry saying that they're getting ready to have a structured settlement, yep, and they were told that they could have an account with a registered investment advisor where it is deposited into a certain kind of account. So a structured settlement, explain that to me. What are they saying? Are they saying that they get payments under certain guidelines, or what is a structured? I guess it's how you structure it, right?
13: Well, in essence, yes. So usually the word structured settlement imply that annuity structure that I talked about earlier, where there's periodic payments, okay, made out into the future. And then probably what they're contacting your firm for is in anticipation of some of those payments being made, for those payments to land in an account that your operation would be managing the money for. And that would be, you know, for payments that are made before they're of an age that they can have access to their money.
12: Okay.
13: So that would be my best guess. If not that, then they may be choosing to not use that annuity product, and they may just want to invest the money with your operation and have it be a long-term investment that they don't have access to until they reach that certain age of majority.
12: All right, hey, somebody's John on Medicaid, John. Okay, I'm sorry, Mark. Just real quick. Medicaid.
0: Go ahead.
12: Keep that in mind, and go ahead, Mark. You can and then I'll talk about Medicaid, because someone's on Medicaid and they were injured.
0: A couple, basically two-part question. One, I understand there's new caps in Colorado, so how much more money can someone get now compared to like 2 years ago?
13: Well, the caps were raised, and they're a very complicated analysis to go into which cap applies, and it has to do with when the accident is, when the lawsuit was filed, all that kind of stuff. But still, at the end of the day, caps are only applicable when you have catastrophic injuries that are sufficient enough to warrant those caps, and where you have a source of payment of those damages. And so you can have a case that's worth umpteen million dollars, but if there's only $25,000 of coverage on some ridiculous Fred Loya policy, there may not be a source that would pay that, no matter how bad the damages are.
0: Got it.
12: So you just have an empty judgment, basically.
13: That's right. Yep.
0: But if it is catastrophic, how much more money can someone get now under the new law?
13: Well, economics have never been limited. So economics mean future medical care, lost wages, that kind of stuff. The caps only relate to non-economic damages, which are pain and suffering. And it really, Mark, there's so many different categories that come into play between wrongful death, regular injuries, when the injury occurred and stuff like that. It's really a case-by-case basis. But they did go up. But again, it's a matter of where you're going to get that money from and you know, when the case actually accrued as to exactly which caps apply to your case.
12: And real quick, if someone's on Medicaid,
0: No, you're good. Go ahead, Tom.
12: On Medicaid, what happens with medical bills? They don't get reimbursed, right? I mean, how does that work for someone who said they've been in an accident, they had loads of medical bills paid by Medicaid? Will they get anything out of their settlement?
13: Absolutely. So in Colorado, the measure of damages is the amount of your medical bills without respect to how those bills are being paid. And that means it doesn't matter if the bill's being paid by Medicaid, by Medicare, by private health insurance, under a lien arrangement, or through cash out of pocket. We still consider the billed amount of that care, because if you're entitled to a discount because you have some particular form of health insurance, we're not going to give the defendant credit for that discount because you likely paid for it. Now, for the case of Medicaid, that's a gratuitous benefit program, and so it falls under a slightly different rule. But we have to pay Medicaid back. And so if Medicaid paid out 20 cents on the dollar or 25 cents on the dollar, rest assured that we have a duty to pay them back just as if they were a normal health insurance company, or, you know, or any other entity. They have a right and they will assert that right.
12: Okay, but you get to get full benefit.
13: Absolutely.
12: And then pay what Medicaid paid, basically.
13: You got
12: okay.
13: It.
12: We got more. Mark, did you have something real quick? Well, let's do it right after this break. We got more coming up.
0: I've got a real question about a family member, and it has to do with a horrific accident and seatbelts.
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3: It's August 2023, a county government meeting in Pennsylvania's Lehigh Valley. A young woman, early 20s, steps up to the mic to speak.
6: My two-month-old son was happily drinking milk from his bottle when he quickly started choking, turned blue, and went limp. My boyfriend transported our son to the changing table as I grabbed an anti-choking device and my boyfriend began assembling it. Two pumps of the device and my son was conscious, gasping for air and coughing up milk.
3: They all went to the ER to make sure the baby was okay.
6: But upon arriving at Lehigh Valley Hospital, the diagnosis quickly became something so different.
3: One of the doctors had a theory.
6: She stated to my father and mother-in-law that we are young, first-time parents who got frustrated with our baby and violently shook him to make him stop crying, and a confession would only make things easier for us.
3: The parents were told to leave the hospital without their son, and he wouldn't come home for 7 whole months.
6: I'm a postpartum mom dealing with the grief and the trauma of my son being ripped from my arms. And I'm a mom who lost everything in less than 24 hours due to one doctor's misdiagnosis. Enough is enough.
3: And then the next person speaks. And the next one. The stories they tell form a pattern of parents walking into a Lehigh Valley hospital to get help for a child, only to leave without them. And the same doctor's name kept coming up again and again. A pediatrician.
7: I ask you, what kind of doctor does this?
3: That's what I wanted to know, too. From Serial Productions and The New York Times, I'm Diane Neary, and this is The Preventionist, a story about a doctor and the rise of a powerful field of pediatric medicine.
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26: I'm Tom Martino, your troubleshooter, 303-713-TALK, 713-8255. Mark, go ahead.
0: Well, I was talking.
26: You said you had something.
0: Yeah. So, John, let me ask you something. 20 years plus personal injury. Prior to that, I remember you did some kind of a criminal defense. So why do you do it? Honestly, what, like, does it give you a good feeling when you recoup money for people? I mean, in all reality, why do you do this? There's all kinds of law to do. Why personal injury?
27: For me, the challenge is I just hate seeing people get taken advantage of by these big, huge insurance companies. And it's such a racket. You know, the if you look at the profitability of these companies and then listen to how they cry poor and they spend so much money at the legislature trying to get laws that really don't benefit consumers at all. It's a battle that's worthwhile and you're helping people. And I just really enjoy that challenge.
0: That's kind of cool. Think of like the biggest mistake you have seen an actual client do, but yet you took the case, like maybe talk to the other company's insurance company, but something that, what is the worst you can remember in 20 years? Kind of what was the case?
27: Yeah, as I think back on stuff, I mean, I remember cases where they've just made ridiculously low offers on cases, and they were completely serious in making their offers. One stands out where the offer, I think, was $5,000 on a premises liability case that we ended up settling for $750,000 that they had legitimately tried to talk this guy into taking five, and he almost did until he got a hold of us, and we put him on the right path there. But that's the thing that just irks me at, you know, the most, is just taking advantage of people, putting out these ridiculous offers, telling people that the statutes have run when they haven't run, and just completely right. lying to yes. people that I can help make that wrong right.
2: Yeah, and you can call John here today. Give him a call. We're here at 303-713-TALK.

0: Senator John Fetterman, the only Democrat to vote on the board confirmation. The Federal Reserve Board of New York released data showing household debt for Americans reaching an all-time high of $18.8 trillion in the first 3 months of this year, driven by balances on mortgages and auto loans. This is ABC News. 17 Americans and one British national passengers evacuated from that Dutch cruise ship remain in quarantine at specialized medical facilities in Nebraska and Georgia. They're being monitored for hantavirus symptoms. One couple taken to Emory University Hospital in Atlanta. ABC's Faith Abube is there.
1: Well, specifically here in Georgia, we know the two people who were brought here came on a special flight from Nebraska yesterday. They arrived around midday. We're told that it's a couple, and one of them is symptomatic and is being held in a biocontainment unit. The other one is considered a close contact, but hasn't shown any kind of symptoms at all.
0: Alabama's governor setting new special primary elections for affected congressional districts for August 11th, confirming state officials will use a previously blocked 2023 congressional map for midterm. Terms after the Supreme Court ruled and cleared the way to use the House map to eliminate at least one of its majority black congressional districts. I'm Michelle Franzen, ABC News.
2: When you were a little kid and you thought about what you wanted to be, teaching was at the top of your list. But things changed. And as you got older, teaching didn't seem like the best option anymore. So you're thinking you'll be something else. But what would your 12-year-old self say? Now you want to be a doctor. You don't think teachers save lives? 25 at a time. An actress? Try playing a different role every time the bell rings. How about a scientist? Ever heard of physics? Chemistry? Who do you think teaches that? 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Don't try to convince yourself otherwise. You had it right the first time.
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5: It was a small wildfire in the Sedona Hills area southwest of Loveland that forced evacuations for a time last night. Hot, dry conditions this week will raise wildfire risk.
6: We stay dry, we stay warm. We will go back to the 80s. As a matter of fact, the next day up, Wednesday, is our warmest day of the week.
5: Fox 31's Dave Frazier. Town leaders in Victor, outside Cripple Creek, are declaring an emergency amid an ongoing water outage.
7: No water is available in Victor, or for that matter, in Goldfield, which isn't very far away. Officials say both areas lost water after a section of a 50-year-old water main became dislodged during an attempt to replace it. They asked residents to avoid using any water whatsoever. For now, they're working on setting up an emergency response team to coordinate operations, repairs, and community support, but it could take another 2 days for the water to be restored.
5: Reporter Nia Bender. The Rockies begin a series in Pittsburgh this evening. 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
9: And we do have rock scaling underway in the foothills. I-70 at the Veteran Memorial Tunnel. So traffic's at a stop right now between Idaho Springs and the bottom of Floyd Hill. It should reopen here shortly, but definite delays there. I-25 south coming into downtown, a little sluggish. We've had a little bit of traffic on 270 out of Commerce City, as well as the drive coming out of the airport on Pena. But no big problem spots as far as crashes. Watch for construction on Wadsworth heading northbound through C-470. With traffic, I'm Jonathan Steele.
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5: 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And Republican Michael Allen has a real chance to be the next Attorney General of Colorado. 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
1: 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We have John Fuller with us. John Fuller is a personal injury attorney. He talks a lot about traffic accidents because, of course, that's mostly what you get with personal injury. And he is an expert at getting what's coming to you. And we love having him here. And we touched on something I want to mention. We talked about injuries to pets. And, you know, John said they're personal property most of the time in the state. And, of course, you're not going to just get endless supplies of medical bills or anything like that. And then I happen to mention pet insurance. And there are some pet insurance policy that have accident disclaimers or accident, clauses. So they will cover accidents and help you. And it goes beyond the value of the dog, which is good when it comes to, you know, your best friend. Now,
2: you know, Compass sells the hell out of those, man. They have all kinds of great pricing on pet insurance.
1: Yeah, they do, Mark. They do. And the U.S. News did a report on this and said that pets best is the best. Pets best. And that's just what it said. That's the name of it. Pets best. And they said for $47.50 a month, you won't believe the coverage you get. And also one called Lemonade, just like lemonade is spelled Lemonade. And that's around $50 a month. But you're going to have prices. About the lowest price you're going to get is around $40 a month. But there are a lot of people doing that. A lot of young people are opting for pet insurance right now because they really can't pay for the visits. And they say it's wonderful. They even get wellness visits. And they have small deductibles. And it's saved the bacon of a lot of people who had pets, their beloved pets who needed some serious stuff. And unlike a lot of these insurances, these pet companies, I guess because word gets out pretty quickly, if you take advantage of pet owners because they're crazy people, we are crazy people, I love animals, and they do a pretty good job. Most of them do a pretty good job. But Pets Best was one of them, Lemonade, and then there's one called Embrace. But as Mark said, Compass Insurance Group, Mark, you're right, they sell it and they love it, and they say it's really good. It's a good coverage. You know how some coverages are just not good coverages because they, you know, like the extended warranties for used cars and all that crap. But pet coverage seems to be a really good industry. And by the way, speaking of Compass, if you're interested in that, 303-996-9000, 303-996-9000. Okay, so deputies, do you have any open cases?
2: I got a question for John.
1: Yes, sir.
2: Okay, John, listen to this. Now, this was in Georgia, but it actually happened, and I'm curious. Let's pretend it happened in Colorado where you know the laws in and out. So it was a criminal case, but of course it was also an insurance case. So someone we know, kind of related like cousin-wise, basically ran into a car, okay? Inside the car were five kids and two adults, and it was a small car. Five kids in the back seat, some on the floorboard. Maybe it was a hatchback,
3: a
2: couple
3: back
2: there.
3: It was a minivan, Mark.
2: What?
3: It was a minivan.
2: It was, how many kids were in it, though?
3: Five.
2: Five
3: More
2: kids.
3: More than they had of seat belts.
2: Say that again.
3: There were more kids than there were seatbelts, so there were a couple of kids sitting on the floorboard.
2: Yeah, so it was totally illegal in some ways to be riding around with these little kids not in seatbelts, but regardless of all that, I remember you always talking about the eggshell brain theory or whatever you want to call it. Does the same go? You take your victims as you find them. So if the parents are so negligent, we're like a one-year-old. This didn't happen in this case, but close. But a one-year-old is like sitting on the floorboard when you hit them, even though they should have been in a child seat. You get the idea. Does that change the case at all, the liability?
4: That's a really interesting question, and not one that I've actually run into, but I would think that it would not. I mean, I you can't sue your parent, so I don't think a third-party designation that, you know, that there's this third-party, meaning a parent, at fault. I don't think the third-party designation would work because you can't really sue your parents for negligence and that sort of a circumstance. So I think you may take your plaintiff like you find him. And if the kid was on the floorboard, that's just the way the kid was. I've never experienced that. That's just me kind of working through it in my head. And I could, of course, be wrong, but that's my answer.
1: So, but John, you must have maybe come across people who didn't have their seatbelt on. Do they try to discover that? Like if an adult didn't have their seatbelt on?
4: Yeah, absolutely. But we have a seatbelt statute in Colorado that basically says, for front seat passengers, at least, that generally speaking, if you don't have your seatbelt on, then you're not going to be able to collect for certain components of your damages that would have been prevented if you had had your seatbelt on. But the challenge with that, Tom, is, of course, you know, how do you ever really prove what would have been prevented, what wouldn't have been prevented, what would have been worse or not as bad? And you know, there's so much gray area with that statute that it largely doesn't really come into play that much.
1: Okay. All right. Anyway, we have another question here for you, and it has to do with warning signs. They want to know how much warning signs really matter when, like, they were at a supermarket and it said wet floor, but they didn't realize how wet it was, really, really wet and slippery. I mean, does that shift responsibility completely if you put caution, wet floor, or can people still go after the store for personal injury?
4: So keep in mind, Tom, that the statute in premises liability cases says it's the unreasonable failure to take reasonable steps to protect against a dangerous condition. If the jury finds that putting up warning signs constitutes a reasonable step to adequately warn somebody or take steps to avoid that dangerous condition, then yes, that could be enough.
1: Oh, wow. Okay. Go ahead.
2: Okay, so John, listen to this one. This is a great question. So hit and runs. Someone hit and runs, and let's say they did have proper coverage that would, you know, basically uninsured motors. So let's say they had uninsured motors. How do you prove, or what do you need to do? How do you know they didn't run into a tree? I guess there's going to be forensics and stuff, but when it's a hit and run and there's issues and you're going after your own insurance company because you don't know who the hell hit you, are those much harder cases to get paid on?
4: Well, it has to make sense. I mean, you know, you can't claim that somebody rear-ended you, but yet all the damage is on the front of your car. You know, usually it's the totality of the circumstances will show that indeed you got hit by somebody and that they left the scene. Normally we have a police report where, you know, the people called the police and said, hey, this just happened, and the guy that caused it ran off and left and stuff. So we can, you know, when you add everything up, there's no real dispute about the fact that it happened. But, you know, I've had cases before where, you know, we know who the tortfeasor was, but they just completely deny that they were in an accident at all. And then those get really complicated.
1: Wow.
4: And you have to get, you know, some more detailed levels of investigation and stuff to find out who's really telling the truth.
1: So it's really important, John. Documentation is really, really important. I know you love dash cams, but just our cell phone, just take pictures, right? I mean, you got to document as much as possible.
4: Yeah, almost every problem that I can think of that I've had in 20 years of handling these cases or whatever it's been is usually something that probably could have been resolved by a photo or a video or, you know, some level of documentation of the accident. It's either an identity issue, you know, where a photograph would have proved exactly who it was, or, you know, an intersection or a dash cam showing a light being one color instead of another. I mean, those are the things that just keep coming up over and over again. So, you know, nobody plans to be in an accident, but if you knew you were going to get into one tomorrow, what would you do different? You know, would you check your insurance? Would you make sure that you had plenty of uninsured motorist coverage? Would you have a dash cam? Would you, I mean, what would you do to make sure that you and your family were protected? And I just make the argument that you should do that even if you don't know you're going to get in an accident tomorrow, because you just might.
1: And by the way, the dash cams now are so inexpensive, and they can record the hell out of things. I mean, it used to be you had to have all these giant storage devices. Now a little card can keep a week of video on there. By the way, John Fuller is our guest today. That's John Fuller, 303-597-4500 when he's not here. But today you can call him here if you have a problem, question, or complaint, or any problem. Give us a call, 303-MARTINO.
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1: Tom Martino here. Welcome to the show. We got Chopper has got a follow-up with Amtrak. Okay, what was the call, Chopper? I'm looking for it here on our call log.
2: I don't think you was here that day. I think Mark had it.
1: Okay, go ahead. What's going on with it?
2: We had two ladies, a daughter taking her mom on kind of a bucket list trip from Omaha to San Francisco. Well, when they got here in Denver, the diner car just quit. So they took it off the train, and they continued on their way to San Francisco, eating nothing but cold sandwiches and snacks.
3: And didn't they pay for a first-class ticket? That was sort of the problem.
2: Yeah, this included the food. This was a $4,000 trip for them.
1: Yeah, they had a sleeper car. I found it in Omaha, and they said the first meal was great, but then nothing.
2: That's correct. So they sent a notice off to Amtrak customer service, and I called the daughter, and we decided to wait the 10 days to see if they got anything back from Amtrak. They didn't. So I reached out yesterday to Amtrak media relations. I did get a return call within 25 minutes,
4: and they're going to get back to me. So as of right now, we're waiting on Amtrak. Oh, Amtrak did offer some $45, and I did the math on a standard meal, and I think they should at least get $400 to $500 refund.
1: Now, wait a minute. Were the meals included? Were the meals supposed to be included in the price?
3: Yes, Tom, because it was a first-class experience. It was a first-class ticket they had purchased. Oh.
1: Man, that yeah, I agree, Chopper. It's way $45 doesn't even touch it.
4: That would be the snacks for me. But, you know,
1: is this, by the way, is Amtrak run by the government? Is it actually a government agency?
4: Yes, it is. It's
1: Is it actually owned by the government?
5: Yes, it has been since the 1970s.
1: Okay, so the federal government actually runs it.
5: And they own it. Yeah,
1: the Department of Transportation, obviously, probably.
5: Yeah, for about, I don't know what department operates it, but they've owned it for about half a century.
1: Wow.
5: Yeah, you're right. They used to own a freight line, too, called Conrail, but they then they sold that off sometime in the 90s, but they still operate Amtrak.
4: The thing I'm hoping, Tom, I'm hoping they don't offer them a, what would you call it, just a voucher for another trip. I mean, this lady is 89, and this was kind of like, you know, a bucket list trip for her. They did it to me once, gave me $100, but I can't think I would ever take Amtrak again. Just because. I mean, it wasn't anything bad. It's just how many times do we take train trips?
1: Right. Yeah, I did train trips for the experience. I did it one time with my kids because I was afraid, you know, once trains go away, that's it. And we actually got a sleeper car and all that. And we did a trip just to show the kids. And we flew back, but we took it to Chicago. It was really fun. It was a really fun trip. And then we flew back. But it was just to show them what the railroads were like and what it's like to travel by rail. And they had the diner car and the sleeper car. It was really cool. It was a good experience. I did it once alone from San Francisco to here, just to see the scenic, the view, and it was beautiful. But I don't know, how long are we going to, really, how long? What we ought to do is have high-speed trains. Now, that's something. I mean, you're talking high-speed trains like in Europe. They're like unbelievably fast. They cut the train ride down, like a four-hour train ride. They cut down to an hour. Do you think there's ever any chance of us getting high-speed rail in this country? Would there be too much upgrade needed?
4: I think there would be, but I think you'd be going through Cheyenne. I mean, Wyoming, you probably wouldn't be going through the Rockies.
2: There's that line being built in California for the last 30 years that's supposed to be fast.
4: I think a fast way between New York and Florida.
2: It would be nice to have a bullet train, though, honestly.
1: Yeah, it would be. I mean, really cool. Maybe even for short commutes. I mean, I could see like New York to Washington, D.C. or something like that. That could probably get some ridership, or New York to Boston. Those kinds of, in the Northeast, I can see it. But we'll never get it. We'll never get it. Now, I know Elon Musk was talking about, not rail, but he was talking about some kind of high-speed magnetic thing. He was for a while. And then he was also talking about some kind of tube.
5: Underground tube.
1: Yeah, right? But and also a magnetic rail. So, well, wait. No, the magnetic was that underground thing, I think. But in any case, it's going to take too much investment, I think, for people to do that now. So I have another question here for John Fuller. Real quick here. It has when you have multiple insurance policies, John, here's a person who said they were in an Uber, okay, and they were injured in an Uber. Now, Uber says the guy's app was off and they're not going to cover it, but they said, how could it be off? I was in it and I hadn't been dropped off yet. What do you do in a case like that?
7: You know, that's a really interesting scenario, but I think the proof is going to come in discovery. You're going to be able to get logs of that driver's app, the precise times that it was engaged and not engaged, as well as, you know, when the crash happened, and you're going to be able to reconcile those two. I mean, either he was or he wasn't, and I mean, Uber's right to the extent that it was not during a ride, but I don't know if that meant that the driver somehow turned it off or indicated that he had delivered the guy to the location or exactly what the circumstance was. But I think factually, the fact that you were still in the vehicle makes them claiming that it was not during a ride very, very difficult. I think you'd prevail on that claim.
2: Hey, John, does uninsured coverage, let's say you are on an Uber ride or Lyft or whatever, does it follow you there? So even though Uber provides $1 million or whatever the current amount is, I would assume that uninsured follows you everywhere. Then the follow-up question is, if I was on the back of a motorcycle, if I rented a motorcycle, if I rented like one of those weird-looking things in Vegas, a three-wheeler deal, does it follow you everywhere?
7: It does, but there are many policies that exclude coverage for motorcycle accidents completely. And so you would want to make sure that your policy either does or does not have that language in there. That all started back in the MedPay days where they were allowed, in fact, just by statute, motorcycles were excluded from the MedPay statute. And from that point forward, we got into any number of different carriers that tried to exclude coverage for motorcycle accidents altogether. Generally speaking, your UM benefits are going to apply when you've been on a motorcycle accident, but there are policies that exclude that completely. So you want to make sure.
1: All right, Shlomo, is that really the name here, Shlomo? I mean, I'm saying yes. It like it's spelled.
8: Yeah.
1: Shlomo has an issue. Go ahead. What's happening?
8: Well, I live in Jerusalem, and since October 7th, which was a Saturday, quiet Saturday morning, and all hell broke loose, within 2 days we started getting terrible PR, which was outrageous, to the point where I said, I got to do something. I'm not a great writer, but what I can do is read and transmit. So I started posting. I posted on Facebook. I posted on about five different social media groups. Facebook was the one that really got the most interest. I had some.
1: What were you posting about? Was it? What were you posting about? I don't understand. You were posting about the incident?
8: No, more so than the incident is actually what was really going on in the Middle East. Because I watch CBS News on cable here. I watch.
1: Yeah.
2: It was all BS coverage. It was all BS coverage. They could have covered this way better. Those people did things to people that you can't even imagine, and a lot of it wasn't covered in mainstream media.
8: You cannot. Anything that you think you've seen, it's worse.
2: Facebook. Let me guess. Meta blocked you.
8: Well, it gets even better than that because...
1: All right, could you hold on? I'd like to come back to you. I want to give you more time, Shlomo. Just hang on. We'll come right back to you right after this.
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1: Tom Martino here, 303-713-TALK, 713-8255. So Shlomo says he lives in Jerusalem, and since the attacks October 7th that we all heard about, he has been posting to social media because he said it was really not reported accurately, the horrors and the terrible crimes against humanity were not getting across in mainstream media. So he was posting. He says it was more horrible than anyone could imagine. And what happened as a result of this, Shlomo? What is going on?
3: Well, first I want to tell you, I appreciate you, Tom. I've been listening to you for 25 years. I've spent over a decade in Denver, and you've been great. So let's go back to the posting. It wasn't only the horror. It was also the lies, and I proved the truth against those lies. So I've tried being basically the Walter Cronkite, get the news out, the true news, not the BS that's been coming out. So all along, my account has been spoofed. My email account has been spoofed. I've gotten apologies from Meta every time I proved as the spoof. In fact, they wanted to monetize my account because I was drawing so many people to it. At the top, I had over 5,500 people viewing, direct viewers of my posts, which I figure at least times four. So we were talking about 25,000.
1: For sure. But Shlomo, may I ask you a question? This is an important question. Give us an example of some lies that were being perpetrated. Give me some examples.
3: The business with the photographers not being part of the original battles in the kibbutzim, killing people. The photographers that are working for the news services all over the world are also part of the terrorists. That's one. The missiles that supposedly were sent by the Israelis and hit a hospital. It turned out it was the terrorists. They couldn't aim right. They hit their own hospital. There was so much going on. But what really got to me was the fact that Meta decided to take me off, put me on, take me off, put me on, and then they tell me they want to monetize me. Then I get an email last week telling me they were putting me on a 180-day ban unless I send them a counter because my posts don't meet their corporate standards. I said, well, great. Show me what it is that upset you. Well, they won't do that. So
1: They never do. It's all a one-way street. I've always found that odd. They say you're violating community standards, but they don't tell you what those standards are. So they don't tell you what they are. So
3: I found a back door. The back door is if you verify your account, which costs some money, and you verify through Meta, then you're able to talk to a human being, and it's not AI that's judging you. I talk to the human being. The human being tells me, oh, we're going to check into it. I get an email back from him, we had AI check, and you're out. But you, and there's no second chance of speaking to anyone. You're now banned for life.
4: That is insane. But why?
3: Because a lot of people that are anti-Israel, anti-Jews, have been bugged by my posts and have complained to them. And that's the community that's the community that I'm being leveled against. These idiots. I feel like I'm living in... Do you remember the Superman days down from the 50s? The Bizarro World? I live in Bizarro World.
1: Yeah. What I want to know, though, did they give you any specific posts that you did that they wanted you to remove?
3: None. If I did something wrong, I'd be happy to remove it. But they haven't shown me anything.
1: And this person you talk to, can you call this person that you had been talking to? Do you have a number for this person?
3: No. It's through their verification email, and there's no talking to anybody. I don't even have a name. It's just the verification department.
1: There's nothing you can do about it.
3: Nothing. It's just to let people know this is going on, and the BS merchants are just lying across the board. And the good people in the U.S., and I've got people in Romania, I've got people in Philippines that are listening to me, I've got people all over the world. These people... They're stuck. I don't even know. I don't have their names because their names are part of the Meta system. And I was stupid because I didn't write them down. Anyhow, I've moved over to Telegram. And if you go on to... Oh, that's another thing. Instagram is owned by Meta, right? I'm booted.
1: Right. Were you banned there too?
3: No. I'm on Instagram.
1: That's crazy.
3: It's totally ridiculous. So what I've done is I've posted onto Instagram where I am on Telegram, which is another social media post, which people can then find all the posts that I'm putting out now. Because there's plenty
1: Are you on X?
3: It doesn't really work because I'm not posting anything of my own. I'm finding the truth, whether it's from the Jerusalem Post or Ynet Daily. If I find something that's truthful, I'll repost it. But I don't sit there and type up my own posts, if you understand what I mean.
1: Give me an example. What are some of the latest posts you've done? I mean, I'm wondering, are you still posting about October 7th, or are you posting about other things?
3: Oh, no. No, I'm posting about things that are happening today, whether it's things that are happening in Israel, whether it's things that are happening in the Strait of Hormuz. And I realize what it is that people in the States are seeing, because I watch CBS News, I watch NBC News, I watch all these news reports, and I see what's missing. So I try to fill in the truth when I find it.
1: So why do you think mainstream media, they truly do seem to have an anti-Israel bias? They do. I mean, I watched the coverage. Why do you think this is happening?
3: I don't understand it. I don't understand the world any longer. Black is white and white is black and up is down and down is up. It makes no sense to me. When you see people, you see the butchering that went on, and there's butchering going on all over the world, and you don't hear a word. You don't hear what's going on in Nigeria. People are
1: no. And again, I'm sorry, Shlomo. I'll let you finish up, but I promise you, I'm controlled a bit by the clock. If you could be so kind as to hold on, we have more coming right up on the Troubleshooter Show.
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22: Major health organizations say Americans should not panic about hantavirus.
24: Department of Health and Human Services Assistant Secretary Dr. Brian Christine not mincing words.
25: The risk of hantavirus to the general public remains very, very low.
24: That's not stopping New Yorkers from being concerned.
32: Kind of scary because obviously we've had the COVID pandemic before.
33: I haven't really heard much about it, so I'm not too worried.
24: It all comes as passengers disembark from the hantavirus-infested cruise, with many undergoing quarantine or health monitoring. In New York, I'm Natalie Migliori.
22: The Trump administration is proposing a new rule that would expand access to fertility treatment benefits for employees. The rule would create a new exempted insurance benefit similar to dental and vision benefit coverage. The White House moving to make IVF and other fertility treatments more affordable. Employer-sponsored fertility benefits would have a lifetime cap of $120,000. Health update. I'm Sarah Lee Kessler.
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35: In 2005, investigators in Palm Beach, Florida, began uncovering a dark secret.
36: A lot of girls knew about it, and a lot of girls were doing it.
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35: There was a wealthy man in Palm Beach who was offering young girls a way to make money. That man was Jeffrey Epstein, and he had set up a system designed to bring him underage girls. Local police and the federal government would investigate and, by their count, find dozens of victims. Epstein would become one of the world's most infamous predators, a man who could have faced decades in prison but served just 13 months in his own wing of a county jail.
38: Why would you cut this deal with Jeffrey Epstein?
35: Epstein's abuse would span years and cross state lines.
39: New York, Palm Beach, New Mexico, Paris, Virgin Islands, and each one of those residences is an alleged crime scene.
35: I'm ABC's Mark Remillard, and with a team of journalists from the ABC News Investigative Unit, we've traveled around the country to look at Jeffrey Epstein and the allegations of his horrifying abuse, to hear from the girls who suffered it, who are now women fighting to recover from it. Truth and Lies, Jeffrey Epstein.
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0: It never made sense what law enforcement was saying to us. How could she have just gone down there and accidentally died? How could there have been no marks on her?
1: All theories are out there. You know, everything from murder to UFOs to Bigfoot.
42: This season on Blood Trails, we're following the trail of seven cases that start in the field and end in the shadows, where missing persons reports, half-buried evidence, and whispered suspicions blur the line between hunting story and homicide.
2: I just instantly started freaking out, yelling to the world, what's going on? 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I mean, I'm out in the middle of nowhere. I had no idea what was going on.
42: From the frozen woods of Maine to the mountains of Montana, from an archery opener gone wrong in Wisconsin to a father's last walk through the Minnesota deer woods. 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
3: 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You know, it was tough.
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5: Hey, it's Joe Pax. 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
6: All right, I do want to finish up with Shlomo. I appreciate him shedding light on this. Give your parting words, Shlomo. We do have a few minutes before I have to go. We got your message, and I want to know how we can follow you.
7: Okay. Go on. My last name is Fisherowitz, F-I-S-H-E-R-O-W-I-T-Z. If you'll go on to... I sent your call.
6: Okay, my producer.
7: Your producer, I've sent him my links, and you're welcome to use all the links. One thing that is very important I haven't mentioned yet. In the States, everything is black and white. Jews and Arabs are at each other's throats. But that's not the truth. I was in a lot... in a hotel last week, it was totally mixed. We have Arab doctors, nurses, pharmacists, bus drivers, police, army, accountants, supermarket attendants, and we get along. I live in a neighborhood that has three Arab villages around us. Everyone shops together. Are we buddies? No. We have a life together? Yes. I have a list of at least 10 famous Arab pro-Israel people that go onto public media, but chances are you've probably never heard of these people. Have you heard of Yosef Haddad or Sarah Zawahi?
6: No.
7: Or Yahya Mami?
6: And I'm going to put out your social media that you've left with us so people can follow you. I have to run now. God bless you. Thank you for calling us. We appreciate it.
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13: Once I got to 100, I opened my eyes, I took the bag or whatever it was off

0: Los Angeles. Denver Airport CEO Phil Washington says he did get an intrusion alarm on Friday night, but could not see Mott jumping the fence. Rather, an operator saw something else.
1: And identified a herd of deer just outside of the perimeter fence.
0: He says it took only 15 seconds for Mott to scale and jump the 8-foot fence with barbed wire on top, and then 2 minutes later, he stepped in front of the airplane. Alex Stone, ABC News.
2: Millions of residents in western states facing another day of record-breaking heat. An extreme heat warning in place for a third day in a row for Phoenix, temperatures soaring to 108 degrees. Michelle Franzen, ABC News.
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7: The death of the man struck and killed by a Frontier Airlines plane Friday night at DIA has been ruled a suicide by the medical examiner. He's been identified as 41-year-old Michael Mott, airport CEO Phil Washington.
1: It took approximately 15 seconds for this person to jump over the 8-foot fence topped with barbed wire. The time between climbing over the fence and being struck by the plane again was approximately 2 minutes.
7: Washington says they secure the airport's 36-mile perimeter using a layered approach that includes cameras, sensors, and security patrols. The Broncos will open the coming season on Monday Night Football against the Chiefs. Denver snapped KC's string of 9 straight division titles by winning the division last year. We'll know whether that first game against the Chiefs will be in Denver or Kansas City when the full league schedule is released Thursday. I'm David Kale.
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8: An active drive throughout the Denver Metro for this Tuesday afternoon. I-25 northbound. We're still dealing with a crash blocking 2 left lanes at 8th Avenue. Stop and go back from Lincoln. That 25-minute delay. Watch out if you're heading to the downtown area. Over on the west end, a new crash. I-70 eastbound. 2 right lanes blocked between 44th Avenue, Ward Road, and Kipling. This one's seen about 5 minutes of slowdown. With traffic, I'm Mark Swan.
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1: Hello, I'm Tom Martino. Welcome to the show. We got Major Mark Major at the home studio. We have also Sue's at the main studio with John Fuller, attorney at law for personal injury. And we are here to serve you. 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Everyone loves Frank. 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And by the way, he'll do a free analysis of your home to tell you what you will get in this market. And he'll give you his best estimate based on all of the factors. And he's pretty accurate. 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Let's talk to Shannon seeking advice here. Shannon, what's happening?
2: Yeah, hi. Thanks for taking my call. I feel like
1: What's going on?
2: I listen to you, and you always have advice. You say, don't pay a contractor before the work is done. And so during our home remodel, we had paid because he kept, you know, doing some things and buying things. So we paid him $50,000. And we came to find out that he actually wasn't able to pull permits within Greenwood Village. And so he kind of lied about that. And then we were seeing things that were not to code. And he installed a shower head that was literally like 3 feet off the ground. And we're like, what is happening? And so we ended up firing him. And hiring.
1: What was the name of this company, Shannon? I need to know the name of the company or the contractor that you paid $50,000 to.
2: His name is Tevin Hamilton, and he's like BPS Construction or something like that. He told us he could pull permits. He couldn't. He didn't.
1: Now, when you said you paid $50,000, when you said you paid $50,000, what was it for? Like, did you actually get materials or anything at all before you paid that money?
2: Yeah, we were seeing our loan. They had to do certain things, so they had like done piping and they had done some furnace work. And we kept asking for receipts, but, you know, we were seeing, like, enough work. We're like, hey, that kind of makes sense. So we wrote the check until we started seeing, like, all these errors keep happening.
1: How much total was the contract? What was the total job going to be? How much?
2: It was about $200,000.
1: Okay. And so how much of the job is actually done right now?
2: Well, when he finished it, I mean, it's just, I would say 10% done. And he argued that it was 75% done. So he then put a lien on our house for $103,000 because that is 75% of our contract. Oh. Now, we have pictures and we have all the documentation that it was nowhere near 75%.
1: Well, you can have that lien removed, by the way. A lien is simply a claim. It's not, that doesn't mean he's right. So let me get this straight. You paid the guy $50,000. Now, if I asked him, in his mind, does he feel that he did 75% of the job? Is that what he thinks he did?
2: That's what he thinks he did. That's what he's claiming.
1: And you're saying that your experts are saying he did only 10%?
2: Correct. Which is a huge difference.
1: Yeah, it is. I don't know how you could have such a big difference.
3: Here's the good news for her. I mean, basically, he sent a intent to lien, I assume. Then he actually placed a lien. He's got about 120 days to basically file a case against you in court and get you served, and then you have your time in front of the judge. So you bring in your expert, he's going to bring his in. I mean, this is how it's going to rectify itself.
2: So how does it work? So,
1: Okay, here's what happens. First and foremost.
2: So expensive.
1: Yeah, but listen, you better, if he starts foreclosing on this lien, you're going to have a problem. Do you have a lot of equity in your home?
2: Well, it's a home we were going to move into, and yeah, now
3: but
2: we
3: he's
2: don't
3: got to Tom, he's got to win in court and get a judgment before he can even think
1: right.
3: about foreclosure.
1: Right, of course. But what I meant is if he starts the process, that's what I meant to say. So if he takes you to court, he's going to want to prove that you owe the money. He's going to get a judgment. Then he can take the house. And we've seen this happen, by the way, from people who said they couldn't afford an attorney. They were in the right, but they lost the case. So whatever you do, Shannon, you better get an attorney to help you. Okay? Here's what you need to do, though. You need to get evidence. You say that you have experts. Are they experts that actually put in writing what they thought was done and what it was worth?
2: I have one of those. And then I have the contractor I ended up hiring to do the work. And then I have the city.
1: But you better document everything.
2: Done. Yeah, I have all that.
1: Okay, you better document all of that. Now, this guy's claiming he did 75% of the job. Does he want you to pay any more money, or is he willing to walk away for 50 grand?
2: No, he wants me to pay $103,000.
4: In addition to the 50 that you
1: already paid. In addition to the 50. Okay.
2: In addition.
1: Okay. You need to hire someone, okay? You really do.
4: You know just the guy, Tom.
1: We do know the guy, and thank you for mentioning that. This guy is great, by the way. Tell her who it is.
4: Shannon, it sounds like you're near the tech center, and Neil Hollington's office is actually at the tech center. So his name is Neil Hollington, and he has a free initial consultation. He's not a sponsor here. We don't get a kickback, but we've referred a number of callers to him, and he's extremely experienced, and all he does is he does this kind of, you know, contractor law, and he can A, protect your home from foreclosure, and B, see if he can recover anything for the shoddy work that this guy did.
1: This guy is really good, Shannon. He's really, really good, and he's not that expensive. Really, he's not for what he does. And I have to tell you, you can't afford not to hire an attorney. Okay, and I'm sorry this is happening to you, but I would see him first before I went ahead and hired any other experts, because he might have specific things he needs for the case. But you need to get this lien removed as quickly as possible, and then, as Dimitri said, you need to go after this clown for more money. You don't think you got $50,000? Yes, you can. Absolutely. You can. And that's probably what you should do, especially if a lot of the work had to be redone. How do you know the new guy is good? How do you know this new contractor is any good?
2: Well, I checked all of his references. He ended up finishing the job. The house is finished and complete now.
3: But you documented
1: is it good?
3: Everything.
2: Is it what?
1: Is the job well done?
2: It's well done now, yes. It looks
3: beautiful.
2: Will
3: he speak as an expert witness on your behalf?
2: Yes.
3: Okay. Hey, I did want to ask one question. Do you have a picture? Yeah. Do you have a picture of the shower head being installed at 3 feet?
2: I do.
3: I would love, absolutely love to see that picture and post it, because that seems unbelievable.
2: It is unbelievable.
1: Now, really, Shannon, was he? Are you sure? Are you sure it wasn't a bidet or something? Was it a shower? Absolutely sure it was a shower.
4: Wait a minute, Tom. We also don't know how tall she is. What if Shannon is maybe 2.5 feet tall?
1: Yeah, right.
4: This is the appropriate
1: shower. So truly, you. What did the guy say when you showed him a 3 foot tall shower?
2: Well, we took him in there and we said, why, what on earth are you supposed to do with this? And he said, well, I looked at the directions on the box and I installed it directly.
3: You got to send us that picture.
2: What are you talking about? What picture?
4: I looked at the directions on the box.
3: Axeman, make sure she sends a picture.
1: Did you look up his guy? Did you find him?
4: Yeah, I found his website.
2: Our show is on there. It's literally on his.
4: I see it.
1: With the 3-foot head?
4: Yeah, I see it. Is it kind of like black and black? Black tile, and Shannon, is it black tile and there's a glass door that
2: it's
4: you walk
2: green
4: into?
2: And white. And then do you see the wires?
4: I see it.
2: Dangling in front
4: the
2: of the
4: shower picture? Head.
1: Do you see the shower head?
4: It's
1: wait.
4: The
1: give me the website.
4: Panel.
1: What's the website? I want to look at this.
4: BPSremodeling.com.
1: BPSremodeling.com. Yeah. BPSremodeling.com.
4: And there's and you can see the dude's reflection in the glass shower door as he's taking the picture.
2: Dangling, there's a wire dangling over the photo too, because there's like.
1: Is this the right site? And where do I find her bathroom? Under bathroom.
4: Just scroll down until you see the pictures.
1: Oh my gosh.
4: So what's the deal on the dangling wire?
2: He didn't do anything.
1: By the way, if people want to look at this, it's BPS. It's BPS. It's Bravo. Papa Sierra.
3: You guys are almost anti-sending people to our YouTube page to see it. It's kind of incredible.
1: What do you mean anti? I mean, I didn't know I didn't know anybody put it up there.
3: 300 different ways to see it, where we could give out one.
2: Oh. Isn't that
4: Mark's got a point? Yeah, Shannon.
1: I can't get the pictures to load actually now.
4: Yeah, the pictures aren't loading on your computer, but they're here.
1: Yeah. Okay, look,
4: that's the shower.
1: Oh my God,
4: and
1: look at the shower head.
4: The reflection of Tevin taking the picture because he's so proud of that job.
1: Yeah, it's a little more than 3 feet, but it's definitely not a shower.
4: Look where the control is for the water temperature.
1: You're right.
4: Adjustment.
1: No, I know. I mean,
4: that's usually like right around your belly button.
1: And he put that up as a stand. Go ahead.
2: We laughed because we said, this is like the belly button washer, the nipple washer. What is
1: that? Yeah, that's what it was, the belly button washer for sure. That is a joke. That is really a joke. I mean, this guy, and he put it on his website.
2: Problems. It is. And that's only one of the very many problems. He did junction boxes up in the ceiling in the attic for like fire hazard. There was leaking. The shower pan in that shower, we had to rip that entire shower out because the minute you turn on the water, it started leaking through the ceiling and dripping into the main floor. I mean, I'm telling you.
4: Well, Shannon, the good news is if he has an insurance policy, then Neil Hollington might be able to go after it.
2: I mean,
4: this dude, especially if this dude didn't pull permits. I mean, all of this that I see in this photo, that's all permit required work, isn't it?
3: It's shocking.
4: Are you sure he has a contractor? Well, I think the guy who installs a 3-foot shower head, it probably is the same guy who would post that picture on his website.
3: You know what? We are not giving this guy a chance to explain. In all honesty, let's get him on the air and see what he has to say. Sure. That's only fair. Maybe there's something she's leaving out. Like, once again, she's a midget or something.
2: Maybe.
1: Yeah. Okay. Let's try to get him on the air. That's a great idea. So, Axe, call this guy. Tell him we have a call. Get one of the deputies to call him to get him on the air. This is terrible, Shannon. I mean, what's funny about it, the guy is putting it up as a picture, as an example of the good work he does.
4: Maybe he thought it was a dog wash.
1: I mean, this is really, it really is, it is comical. It really is. 303-713-TALK, 713-8255. We do have to take this break. We have more coming right up.
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21: Slight cool down for your Tuesday. Temperature still hot, though, in the upper 70s with lots of sunshine. That wind stays light before we're back up near 90 for Wednesday. I'm Fox 31 Pinpoint Weather Team meteorologist Kylie Burse.
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1: I'm Tom Martino. Welcome to the show. Listen, this BPSremodeling.com, what really gets me is as part of his website, he puts up a picture of this shower. And I swear to God, if you walk into the shower, the shower head would be pointing at your belly button. Exactly what she said. It literally would be waist high. Waist high. And he's put a picture of it on his website as an example of good work that he does. It's crazy. Nate, you're on the line. Go ahead. By the way,
3: she needs to snapshot that website. I mean, any judge that looked at that, I'd love to hear his response to it.
1: No, it's crazy. Hey, Nate, you have a question? Go ahead. What's going on with you?
25: Yeah, no, I'm following up on that email I sent you yesterday or the other day about the cold callers and telemarketers.
1: Yes.
25: You know, I've been getting like 15 to 20 different calls a day, and I put the stop and the opt out and everything, and they just keep calling and calling and calling. And it's got to the point.
1: Why do you think they're calling you, Nate?
25: I don't know. I think one reason also, like in 2000, this has been almost 10 years, I had a merchant cash advance when I had a business, and I paid it off, but ever since then, I've been getting all, you know, for 10 years, it's all the merchant cash advance people, so I don't know why I'm getting all these, just tons of them. So, like, people calling me about healthcare, you got healthcare options, and people calling me about everything. I mean, like, mostly it's like loan stuff. Hey, I've looked at your application. It's like, who are you? I haven't turned in an application.
1: Don't understand it. You know, does it all come to one email address specifically?
26: No, these are calls.
1: Or are they calls?
25: Mostly, it's calls. It's all like, and then I used to let it.
1: Okay, got it. And when you know, you can block numbers, or do they keep spoofing numbers?
25: They keep spoofing numbers because I'll block it. And I stopped recently just because I didn't know, you know, I heard some people took legal action. I wanted to kind of save some just in case.
1: Well, Dimitri has taken legal action. He's taken legal action against people and gotten money for it. How have you done it, D?
4: Well, Tom, funny you should mention it. That was while we were talking. I was just preparing for a trial I have on Monday in Denver County against the telephone spammer. So
1: it's not that one
4: Monday guy
1: that was bold about it, is it? Or is
4: they're all pretty bold about it.
1: They are. So tell me what you do. Give him some tips on what he should start doing to gather information.
4: Well, first, you got to figure out who's calling. So a lot of these calls are scams. There's nothing you can do about them. You can't sue a scammer because you can't find them.
1: Okay,
4: right?
1: Yeah.
4: So what I do is I figure out if it's a legitimate telemarketer or a business that's trying to sell me some product or service. I look them up. I see where they are. And then I'll determine whether or not they're sueable and collectible. And then depending on how many calls I got, I'll sue them either under the state law or the federal law called the Telephone Consumer Protection Act. That's the federal body of law that addresses this kind of stuff.
1: You know, you got to try to find out who they are. So do you feign interest? Is that how you do it and make them think you're interested? Or does that fall prey to, does that make you vulnerable?
4: No, you can do that. That won't hurt your case. You just won't be able to claim any damages for subsequent phone calls from them, right?
1: Okay.
4: Now, I've never had to do that because I really go after the easy ones that are identified and are identifiable. So I haven't had to, but a lot of people do. Now, Tom, here's the important part, though. Our caller should do two things. He needs to get on the no-call list, the federal no-call list and the state no-call list.
25: Yeah.
4: And you're already on them?
25: Yeah, and then the other thing I do is one of them is this, these people calling about Anthem Healthcare and Blue Cross all the time.
4: Oh, yeah, yeah. Those are lead generators. That's called lead gen.
1: But it's not Anthem actually doing it.
4: No. But you can still sue Anthem if they have a legitimate business relationship with this lead generator.
1: Really? So,
4: now, here's what I found that was really valuable. I used to get a lot of spam calls and texts. They came to almost a complete halt after I filed my first two lawsuits.
1: Oh, really?
4: There are people out there who are crawling through court records for this kind of plaintiff like I am. And then I got on a bunch of blacklists as a result of this. And then these people sell these blacklists to telemarketers.
1: Like, do not call for sure.
4: Most days I don't get a spam call anymore. Most days.
1: I don't get any. I don't get any.
4: I probably get maybe two per week now.
25: It seemed to work for a while.
4: Oh, yeah.
25: It doesn't seem to work anymore.
1: But why don't you get some leads and call us back when you identify literally who the party is, mm-hmm. maybe ask for more information, okay? And once you get that information, call us back. And we can give you step by step.
4: And there are lawyers who take these cases on a contingency.
1: Oh, really?
4: Yeah, they're a huge TCPA is probably the most litigated body of federal law right now. And there are firms all over the country that do nothing but TCPA lawsuits at no cost to the plaintiff.
1: Yeah, so once you get that information, call us back, Nate. We would love to help you step by step. Or you can find an attorney who does it on contingency. That's a great idea. How much per incident do you get? Like, for the first offense, what do you get? What can you sue for?
4: Under the federal law, the statutory damages are up to $1,500 per call or text message.
1: Really?
4: Yeah. Under the state law, it's only $500.
1: Now, do you sue under both?
4: Well, it depends on how many calls or text messages are received. So, my trial that's on Monday is against this guy who only sent me one call, right? So, I can't sue him under the federal law.
1: Oh, wait. Is federal more than one?
4: Yeah. Federal law allows you up to, you know, they allow everybody a freebie.
1: Okay.
4: But the second they place a second call to you, you can retroactively, in other words, the $1,500 applies to both calls.
1: Have you ever sued for federal?
4: Oh, yeah, absolutely.
1: Did they settle most of them?
4: Both of my TCPA lawsuits last year settled. Mm-hmm.
1: And then for state, you go to court, mm-hmm. and what will be their defense?
4: Well, what will be their defense?
1: Yeah, what do they usually have defense? What do they say? They have a relationship with you?
4: One guy claimed that he had a business relationship with me, but he was never able to prove it. And the other one, actually, he had one of those lead gen companies send me junk text messages. So
1: he's hiding behind them.
4: Yeah, and I firmly believe it wasn't his. I mean, he just didn't know the liability he was taking on by hiring a lead gen company that just spams everybody in town. So those are some of the defenses. There really aren't any other ones. I mean, it's a very hard charge to defend against.
1: Yeah. David, go ahead, sir. What's on your mind, David? Welcome.
0: I have a tenant-landlord question. My grandkids...
1: Yeah, go ahead.
0: ...the house when their mother passed away. And they became landlords by default. And they've been renting it out for 3 years without any issues. But an issue just came up with the stove, the heating element in the bake, in the oven. The bake element went out.
1: Yeah.
0: And the tenant wants to replace it herself and just wants them to give her the heating element. She said she'll replace it herself. Who would be responsible if something goes wrong with that?
1: Well, I would say the landlord is ultimately responsible. I mean, I would never let that happen with a heating element in an oven. I mean, first of all you do is unplug them and plug them in. Most heating elements are simply plugged in. Okay, and they might have a set screw that you use, but I still would not let the tenant do it. I just wouldn't. But if the tenant did it, the landlord is still going to be responsible because the landlord use the tenant as their agent. I mean, they said, here, go ahead. I mean, I wouldn't do it. John Fuller, don't you think that's risky if you give your tenant the right to do a repair like that?
2: Yeah, it probably is.
1: You know, I mean, really, it's just safer to go and do it herself or do it himself or to get a handyman to do it. That's what I would do.
0: Gotcha. Thank you very much. appreciate the advice.
1: All right, David, thank you for calling. We have more coming up on the Troubleshooter Show, 303-713-8255. 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And listen to this. You have a year to pay with no interest. 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
12: 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In Mississippi, keeping secrets is as old as the soil itself. So can the truth ever really be uncovered?
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31: The different color noises, white noise, brown noise, pink noise. Brown noise is deeper, has lower frequencies, it's got more bass, minimalizes that higher frequency. Mm-hmm. And I didn't really know this, but apparently you can liken some of these to sounds in nature. And apparently brown noise is more akin to like a river rapid or a heavy rainfall or thunder.
32: Because there's also white noise and pink noise, you think brown noise is just named after the color brown. Wrong. There was a scientist named Robert Brown from Scotland.
31: White noise is used, aside from just sleeping, a lot of times with like noise-canceling headphones and stuff, mm-hmm. masking other sounds.
32: Pink noise is a little different. It's kind of like the compromise between white noise and brown noise.
31: As far as which one is best for sleep, there have been some very middling studies over the years. But at Oxford in 2017, they said that they fell asleep 40% faster listening to white noise, but their overall sleep was about the same.
32: Okay.
31: There was a study in 2017 from Northwestern pattern of 13 older adults, and they said pink noise provided deeper sleep overall and improved ability to recall words.
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1: Martino here. Sarah is looking for advice on an eviction. Sarah, go ahead. What's going on with you, Sarah?
20: Hey, Tom. Hey, good to talk to you. I have had a tenant since December 2024. And
1: yeah.
20: We ended up getting a lot of late payments. There were issues. It all kind of started up last August of 2025. Well, I guess it really started in November of 2024. And ongoing, you know, her mother had passed, and I understood all that. I've been very lenient and gracious. It built up to about almost $8,000. She did catch up with $500 here and there and there. And now it's—
1: Wait a minute. How much does she owe you right now?
20: Right now, she owes me $6,100.
1: Oh, no. You got to do something about this.
20: Well, and her lease, Tom, is up actually June 15th. I was just trying to get her gone so I could get a new tenant in there. And I was doing all the paperwork myself. And then yesterday in the mail, we got served some papers. She now has an attorney through Colorado Legal Services.
1: Wait, an attorney for what? She's 6,100. She's— wait a minute. What do you get an attorney for when you're $6,100 behind? What is she? Honest to God, she got an attorney to represent her for what?
20: Yes, that's what it says. It says, I know I'm just wanting the rent. It says, since I requested to have her evicted, she had the right to stay. It says that my demand has several deficiencies.
1: You know what? There are a lot of weird things. Mm-hmm. There are a lot of weird things right now that you need to do. And I would call Brad O'Brien, O'Brien Legal Services. Don't screw around with this because they've made it so difficult for tenants, for landlords right now. It is so lopsided. However, let me just explain something to you. You are, in my opinion, you're absolutely going to prevail. I mean, if she's $6,100 behind, they might get you on a procedural error here or there. That's why you need Brad O'Brien to do this. Okay? Let me give you his number. Okay. You really need to hire him immediately. 720-370-7388.
20: Great.
1: OLSlaw.com. Yeah, and listen, I'm telling you that what they're doing, they're trying to get you on a technicality because there are a lot of technicalities. And in fact, you have to have a good reason to evict. But if she's $6,100 behind, I have no idea what did they say the deficiency was, out of curiosity? What did the letter say you did wrong?
20: One says, the demand notice required must also include a statement that a residential tenant who received supplemental security income disability under as a mandate.
1: Oh, man.
20: Has a right to mediation prior to the landlord filing an eviction. Well, I don't know anything about that. I know she was.
1: I've never heard about that. That's for someone. Did it say for someone on SSDI? Because she's on SSDI, she has a right to mediation?
20: It doesn't say SSDI. It just says Social Security Act.
1: Listen, I would definitely. You definitely need to call Brad O'Brien. You definitely need to call him. Let us know what happens, okay? Remember, it's O'Brien Legal Services. Brad O'Brien, you'll talk to him. And please do it as soon as possible. Thanks for calling. 303-713-TALK is our number. What's that? I'm sorry. Did she have something else to say? Anyway, we got more coming up on the Troubleshooter Show.
0: 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It's the Enhanced Games. Some call it grotesque. Others say it's unleashing human potential. 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
1: 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Let's talk to Shannon. We looked at this picture. Mark, what is the bottom line? What do you think?
2: 44 inches, maybe 50 inches off the ground. That's what I'm getting by running it through AI. But I think it's absolutely
1: definitely not standard. Not standard, though, is it?
2: I don't even know what standard is, but I would assume standard's above your chin.
1: I mean, it's ridiculous. And did you put the pictures up?
2: That's Suzanne.
1: I sure did. Tom,
2: okay, well, we're going to try to
1: YouTube
2: channel to Troubleshooter Network and look at the live chat. You'll see the link.
1: Okay, excellent. It's in the link in the live chat at Troubleshooter Network on YouTube. And Shannon, listen, you need to hire that Neil Hollington. You absolutely need to hire him.
0: Yeah, I mean, especially since your home is in jeopardy. If this guy tries to foreclose on that lien, then, God, look how much you have to lose.
1: Absolutely. Oh, yeah.
3: I sent a bunch more pictures of his 75% finished, and, I mean, if you want to be the judge of that.
1: Yeah. This attorney will make this go away quickly, I think.
4: They're horrible. They're horrible. I think we put this guy on notice, and I think Axe has. And if we have to have listeners reach out, I mean, the court's going to ultimately decide this. But I am so fascinated where that shower head is, and I want to ask him what he thinks.
3: Did you get a hold of him?
1: Yep. No, he tried. He couldn't get him to come on. I don't think he talked to him yet. Anyway, but call Hollington and stay in touch with us, and we will let you know what we find out. Meanwhile, John Fuller has been our guest, and I have a question for him. John, people want to know, how important is a police report? Can you simply exchange information? Obviously, this is one that's not totally... ambulances are called and all that. But what do you say about police reports?
5: We can live without them, but we'd rather not. Stories change, and those reports are invaluable when it comes to, you know, date, time, place, the circumstances of the accident, collection of witness information, that kind of stuff. If you have a choice between calling an officer or not, please elect to call the officer. It'll pay dividends down the road.
4: And I do want to throw in with John real quick. Just real quick, because I know we're running out of time. I'll let you finish it up, Tom. But I have personally used Fuller, Suzanne, and I twice, once for our daughter, once for ourselves. And let me tell you, he's a wealth of information. He's kind of like the coach. He's going to guide you through these cases. That can be very long when there's injuries. And he's going to maximize the case. He's going to negotiate bills down with the chiropractor and the hospital and everybody involved to actually put more dollars in your pocket. You got to call this guy. And it's callfuller.com. Yeah. Go ahead, Tom.
1: 303-597-4500. And I've said this before. See, this is what I like. Normally, if you call a law firm and you make an appointment and you go and see them or you do a Zoom call or whatever, and then you finally get to talk to an attorney or an assistant, and then they gather information and then they get on your case, and then you don't know what's going on. And with John Fuller, it's like this. You talk to him right up front the first time, or he'll call you right back, and he opens your case right there. If you want him to handle your case, that's it. You have the case open. No reason to wait around. No reason to make an appointment for a few weeks out. John Fuller is there. And we mean this sincerely. We've represented him for years for a reason, because he does what he says, and he says what he does. 303-597-4500. The website with a lot of information is callfuller.com. I'm Tom Martino. 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

0: also in Central California due to triple-digit temperatures. 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
2: New information on Friday night's runway incident in which a person was hit and killed by a Frontier jetliner. Denver Chief Medical Examiner Dr. Sterling McLaren determining it was a suicide. DIA CEO Phil Washington says a man scaled an 8-foot perimeter fence topped with barbed wire and got to the runway before airport security could stop him.
3: The person came over the fence at 11:13 p.m. And was hit by the aircraft just 2 minutes later at 11:15 p.m. while crossing runway 17 left.
2: The airport's surrounded by 36 miles of fencing. The Broncos will open the coming season on Monday Night Football against the Chiefs. Denver snapping KC's string of 9 straight division titles by winning the division last year. We'll know whether that first game against the Chiefs will be in Denver or Kansas City when the full league schedule is released Thursday. I'm David Kale.
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5: Some good news through downtown. A crash on I-25 northbound at 8th Avenue is all cleared up. This one was showing some major delays. We're still seeing some slow driving back from University Boulevard as things work themselves out. Just north of there, a crash on I-25 southbound this time, cleared on the off-ramp to Spear Boulevard. Otherwise, quieting down throughout the Denver metro for the afternoon. I-70 east and westbound, no complaints. With traffic, I'm Mark Swan.
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14: Good morning, goobers. The sun's rising up over the land of the free and the home of the brave, and it's time for the show that's trying to keep it that way, The Situation with Michael Brown. But wait, you can't just listen. There's rules of engagement. If you

0: want to be a good goober, you got to text the former undersecretary at 33103. Start your message with Mike or Michael, not Brownie, because that won't work, and tell him how you really feel. Send him chasing squirrels or down a rabbit hole. Then there's Dragon Redbeard. Well, he kind of runs the show. And if you've got nothing better to do, like you're not swerving to miss potholes or sitting on the pooper, you're going to go to your free-to-you iHeartRadio app that you downloaded because you're a good goober, hit that little red microphone button, and leave a talkback. But hey, if Dragon doesn't play your talkback and you want to hear all the other talkbacks, you can go to Brownie's website.
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0: 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We keep coming back for more because the dumbassery is our crack and Brownie's dealing it. Have a great day, goobers!
2: Brownie, are you kidding? Zero confidence in alien life, yet you interact with me almost every day on this show?
3: Well, actually, that's a very good point. That's an excellent point when I think about it. And then I realized how backhanded that Gina was. I mean, I can't believe how rude she was to me today. I legitimately thought that Gina had, because I'm just out there, I have shocking news for Gina and Ross. I'm really not listening to your program. I'm out there like counting cockroaches, looking through the postcards we've gotten from everybody. I'm having to deal with you walking by occasionally. I got Joel out there who's price gouging water because our water's turned off. So he's selling water for like $5 a glass or something. And so I'm dealing with all that important stuff. I don't have time to listen to their falderal. But it's like white noise, it's background noise because they play it through the speaker out there. So I'm sitting there and I am half-assed paying attention, if that much. Maybe 25% ass listening. And I hear something about Gina has a PhD in something about some sort of advanced psychology. And I'm she's smart. You know, it wouldn't surprise me. And then I come in here and she says something to the effect, if I had a PhD, you think I'd be here doing this? And I made the comment, well, you know, actually, if you had a PhD, say, in gender studies, you probably couldn't get any other job. So, yeah, you would be here. And then I thought for a second longer, and I thought, wait a minute. I've got the equivalent of a PhD. I've got a Juris Doctorate, and I'm here. What are you saying? I'm tired of being treated like a second class. Just because I came from the other side of the tracks, just because management made a foolhardy decision to move me over here, they think they can just treat me like a second class. No. No, no, no. The lawsuits are coming. The discrimination lawsuits are coming. Yep. But good morning. How are you?
4: You want to read my shirt that I have?
3: Not this specific one,
4: but I do have it that says, if you say gullible slowly enough, it sounds like oranges.
3: I do remember that. Yeah. Uh-huh. I do remember that one. So let me interpret into cowboy English what you're saying. Who in their right mind would ever believe that somebody as stupid as Gina could have a PhD? That's what you're saying. Whereas I'm saying, oh, yeah, somebody as smart as Gina could absolutely, she could have a PhD. But no, you have to take it to, oh, you're the jerk, not me.
4: Have you ever seen her roll up her sleeves and see her sleeve tattoos?
3: I don't, you know, with all due respect to Gina, I don't sit around and check out her dress every day. I don't check out, well, hey, listen, babe, I can see your bare arms today. Oh, want to go for a Diet Coke after the program? No, I don't do that. What's wrong with you people? I come here today with more than I'll ever get done, and this is what I have to deal with coming in today? I'm ready to go home.
4: And aliens.
3: Oh, and aliens, right. I do have to say this, though. When I think back, because when I think back about my almost 6 years in Washington, yes, it was, many aspects of it were the lowlifes of my life. It's just like, you know, you're really down in the, you're like they buried, they've done a, dug a big pit and they've thrown you in it and they don't fill it back up with the dirt. They fill it up with manure on top of you before they put the dirt on. So there's that part of it. But then there were the parts that were the absolute, the most amazing things that most people never get to do. With a Q clearance, I said, going to some of the nuclear sites and looking what some of these nuclear scientists are doing and everything they're doing in terms of physics and stuff. I mean, if I had to take high school physics again, I'd be lucky to get probably the C+ or whatever it was that I got. Right now, I get a D-. But over on the other side of the report card where it says, you know, pays attention and seems to enjoy it, whatever, I get an A+ on that because I'm fascinated by physics. The labs are absolutely amazing. And what we've got, DARPA, oh my gosh, some of the, I mean, and I'm talking about, clearly, I haven't been there for 20 years. So imagine with the advent of artificial intelligence and just the advancements in technology, I'd be blown away by what they're doing today. Absolutely blown away.
4: I sure hope that everybody caught on to what he was talking about actually visiting Area 51. Now, he never really gave any answers, but he did say it was fascinating.
3: It indeed was fascinating. And part of it's, I will tell you this, part of it's fascinating by how much the public, and for that matter, I think at the, how do I phrase this? At the kind of almost affirmative pushing by the federal government, do people believe the wildest things about Area 51?
4: They love the mystique.
3: They love the mystique. And so I think the government, I know the government has used that love of mystique to make it even more mystique than it, this is Area 51? Can we go back to Vegas now and have dinner? Really? That's a pretty interesting jet. Can I fly in it? Can I sit in the back seat? Yeah, I'd love to do that, but no, wouldn't let me do that. Sean Duffy, our Secretary of Transportation. You know, let's think about, we've had the United Airlines that clipped a 18-wheeler landing at Newark. We have Newark itself, which is, you know, what was designed in the 1800s. I think it was designed before the Wright brothers ever took off. And the runways are horribly designed. We now have speaking of yesterday, we talked about TSA. Now, on another Frontier Airlines flight, they find, I wonder if it was a high-capacity magazine. Were 8 rounds, 10 rounds, 15 rounds? I mean, I don't know. I saw a picture of it, but I just glanced at it. So we have a magazine, and it wasn't the in-flight magazine. We have a magazine left on a Frontier Airlines. We've had any number of near misses, and we had the air traffic controllers, the ATC, was short-staffed, and I think we even had, we had some accident, was it in LaGuardia? Didn't we have some accident like several months ago?
4: The fire truck.
3: Oh, yeah, they hit the fire truck. Yeah. Oh, yeah, hit the fire truck. That was LaGuardia, wasn't it? Yeah, hit the fire truck. So we got all of that going on, but Sean Duffy is really, really good because he's a TV guy. He's very, very good at getting out in front of these stories. And he's driven out to Andrews Air Force Base, Joint Base Andrews. Remind me, I need to talk about Girl Dad in a minute. I've got to get to that. Why Joint Base Andrews reminded me that, I don't know. But remind me, Dragon, I got to get back to Girl Dad. So Duffy decides that he's got to get back out to Joint Base Andrews to get on the Gulfstream, to fly up to LaGuardia, or to fly out to Denver, or to fly to Newark, or to fly wherever he's going to go, to do all of that. And he tells us all the time about how we've got to update the air traffic control system. We've got to get rid of the Apple IIe's that are now, you know, the old DOS system. And we actually do need to, you know, modernize it. We actually need some fiber optic running from, I think they moved, don't quote me on this, but they did something like they moved the Newark Center to Philadelphia because, I don't know whether it was Comcast or who it was, but whoever was providing the internet service at Newark, it was always going out and the cables were bad and everything else. So they actually moved ATC from Newark over to Philly, where they actually had some fiber optic. Imagine that. Shouldn't we have fiber optic everywhere? I mean, I thought the Biden administration spent billions of dollars to provide, I think, a couple of hookups to a couple of farmers in far eastern Iowa somewhere. I don't know, but they got 2 hookups for a couple of billion dollars. So we got all of these problems with our transportation infrastructure. So the man that's responsible, literally responsible for keeping your plane safe, your roads funded, your infrastructure from falling apart, spent parts of 7 months on a family road trip with his wife, who happens to be a Fox News anchor, Rachel Campos Duffy, and their 9 kids. Must be Mormon or Catholic. I don't know. But or they're just stupid. They don't know what causes kids. 9 kids. How many kids do you have, Dragon?
4: I have 2.
3: Yeah,
4: 2.
3: And me too. And didn't you decide after the second one, oh my God, what? It may be fun, but you know, at some point, let's stop. Let's just stop, right?
4: 100% accurate right there.
3: Right. It just, there's no sense continuing to multiply. I mean, I know God said go forth and multiply. I did times 2, so that's it. I did my multiplication tables and that was enough. 9? Anyway, they spent all this time filming a 5-part reality TV series called The Great American Road Trip. And now there's a watchdog group in D.C. called the Citizens for Responsibility and Ethics in Washington. They've been around forever. The acronym is CRU, Citizens for Responsibility and Ethics in Washington. They have now filed a formal complaint with the Inspector General at the Department of Transportation demanding a full investigation. And I think they should. I don't know Sean Duffy. Occasionally on Saturdays, if we're driving around, I might hear his wife on the whatever weekend program she does. And I, of course, have seen Sean Duffy on TV as transportation secretary. And I do think he's saying the right things and doing the right things. But can we talk about optics for a moment? Because I think they're stunning. This is a sitting cabinet secretary, confirmed, nominated by the president, confirmed by the U.S. Senate, to run what I believe is one of the most consequential departments in the entire federal government, spending parts of 7 months gallivanting around the country for a TV show. And I could make the easy argument here, and the easy argument is this. You know, he's out gallivanting around the country to do a reality TV show about America 250 while Americans are paying more than $4 a gallon for gas at the pump. That's an easy thing to say, and that's not where I'm going. But as the CRU president put it, as everyday Americans struggle with rising gas prices and raise concerns about airline safety, Secretary Duffy announced that he spent work time going on a trip apparently funded by the very industries that his agency oversees. Now, I'm telling you, that's not a political attack. That's just reading the facts back out loud from the CRU demand for a formal investigation. But having lived among them, having walked among that crowd, I can tell you the imagery makes it worse, not better. Optics matter. I sincerely believe that optics matter. The promotional video for this show was posted on the official Department of Transportation social media accounts, and it features official Department of Transportation logos. It includes even a visit with President Trump in the Oval Office, appearances at the National Park Service locations, flanked, of course, you know, because it's always, you know, you got, it used to happen to me, in fact, when Jeb and I would do it down in Florida, we would always laugh about, hey, let you and I go to the podium, but, you know, how people would gather around, whoever's at the podium, whoever's at the lectern, would all, you know, everybody wants to be in the shot, so they all start crowding in. Well, Jeb and I had this joke that we would do about, you know, they're all going to want to crowd in behind us. So, and Jeb's pretty tall. Now, you know, I'm 6 foot, but Jeb's like, I don't know, I guess, I bet Jeb's up 6'4", maybe. He may be taller than that. He said, but let's do this. Rather than the two of us standing in the middle of the lectern, let's stand at the sides and kind of push people out to try to just watch. Because we would. It was so much fun to watch people trying to crowd to get into the photo shop. Everybody wants to be in the photo. Everybody wants to be in the shot of the camera. Whatever the angle is, it was so much fun. So here's Sean Duffy doing all this stuff. All these flanked by government officials, uniformed military personnel, they're in there too. You got cameos from other cabinet members. Doug Burgum was there in their official capacities, I might add. Now, when you're embedding the machinery and the prestige of the federal government into what is functionally a branded content production, I think you've crossed a pretty clear line. And here's, so the optics themselves, I think, are bothersome. What are you doing? We need to fix our roads, bridges, and highways. We need to modernize our airports. We need to do a lot of things. and you're traveling around the country for America's 250, okay. I think the Inspector General's investigation is not just warranted. I think it's necessary. The production costs. Now, think about the production costs. When you do a reality TV series, and particularly one like this, a five-part reality series, The Great American Road Trip, it's done in different locations around the country. So every place that you do, even if you hire, let's just say they hired one production company. They hired Dragons TV Productions. But Dragons TV Productions either has to subcontract out for every one of those different locations, or Dragon TV Productions itself has to pack up, you know, probably, in fact, knowing you, you're so dumb, you'd hire our friend the truck driver to drive your material across country, so you'd probably never get, or actually you could charge more because of, well, your insurance costs would be outrageous because he would be driving, so, but you would have to, you got to travel around. You either have to subcontract it out, or the production company itself has to show up. Plus, have you thought about this? The secretary himself has to get from Washington or wherever he is to the production locality. Those costs were paid by a nonprofit named the Great American Road Trip, Inc., Incorporated. So let me be precise. It is led by a former transportation industry lobbyist. The donors to this nonprofit, I'm so sick of nonprofits I can scream, include Toyota. I wonder if they have any business before the Department of Transportation. Then there's United Airlines. Gee, I wonder if they have any business before the Department of Transportation. Other than maybe, you know, a 767 from Venice hitting the top of an 18-wheeler that tried to land at Newark on a runway that's, you know, 45, 55 years outdated. Oh, and then some company called Boeing. Or Boomerang or something like that. Boeing, is that, do you know what that company is, Dragon? Boeing?
4: I've heard the name, but I just can't place it.
3: Yeah, I mean, I think, remember those little balsam wood airplanes you could buy?
4: The rubber band?
3: With rubber band. Yeah. I think they manufacture those.
4: Yeah, that sounds about right.
3: I think that's what they do. Anyway, whatever Boeing is, and United and Toyota, I think those might be, the very people and organizations and companies that Duffy's agency, the Department of Transportation, regulates. And not just regulated in some abstract sense. United Airlines, they've been fined and audited by the Department of Transportation, and yet Toyota's vehicle is prominently featured in the promotional video. Isn't that great? You got the Secretary of Transportation supporting your particular brand of vehicle. And it's not a coincidence. That's called, in the business, what we call product placement. It's like if, what? I'm busy right now. I don't have time for a break. I got to talk about product placement. Because if this show were being broadcast right now, what am I doing, Dragon?
4: You're holding up a drink.
3: Oh, where's it from? Can you tell?
4: I can totally tell. I'm just not going to play into your thing because we got to take a break.
3: Golly. Product placement.
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14: Here's something pretty disturbing I discovered while researching this podcast. This is what it actually says on the Los Angeles Police Department website. The site states that the Adult Missing Persons Unit investigates 3,200 cases a month, and 70% of those missing people are found or returned voluntarily within 2 or 3 days. It goes on to explain, and I quote here, since being a missing person is not a crime, police are given a very limited role while conducting these types of investigations. At the bottom of the webpage, it gets more disturbing. There's a section titled, "What if they never returned?" And here's the official police advice. In such situations, you may want to enlist the services of a private investigator to assist in your search. If you can't afford a PI, the police elaborate, quote, another option would be to contact the Salvation Army, which has a missing persons locator program. There is not a single sentence on the LAPD website that would lead a loved one of a missing person to have any faith that the police would properly investigate it. What the LAPD is basically saying is, if someone you love goes missing, don't overreact. They'll probably turn up, unless they don't, in which case you should get someone besides the police to look into it. All this is my way of saying, if the police took missing persons cases as seriously as they do, say, bank robberies, I wouldn't have had to do this podcast in the first place and end up chasing a violent criminal halfway around the country. I'm Neil Strauss, and you can hear the full story of To Live and Die in L.A.
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18: 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In 2021 and 2022, the woods became a home to activists from all over the country.
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27: The problem is that like this clown of the Sean Duffy is just like this gnome. He got a little power and the power got to his head. It's ridiculous that this dude is actually shooting like a reality video. You either do one job or you do the other one. He should be fired. That's the problem.
28: Was the comparison to gnome?
29: I think so.
28: I thought I heard gnome, but I wasn't quite sure. Yes. Before we get back to Sean Duffy, I need to do a public apology. This is not mandated. No, management is not making me do it. It's personal. So, you know, girl that says, MichaelSaysGoHere.com. Well, her dad is a friend of me and Dragon.
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28: Yes. Yeah, she was little when she did that. Her father, who Dragon and I consider to be, air quotes here, a friend. I mean, you know, we just...
29: Yeah, thank you for the air quotes.
28: Yeah, we just, you know, we want to qualify it. You think he'd know better than this? He sent me a text message last Friday at 9:44 p.m. Now, by 9:44 p.m., even on a Friday, because I keep a regular sleep schedule, I'm out. Cold. Either the ambience kicked in, or the music has drifted off to sleep, the headphones have fallen off, the dogs are snoring, life is wonderful. And I get this text message. Quick. Girl, mom. Now, at first when I saw this the next morning, I thought, you know, girl. No, it's girl, mom. So mom is at a table, they must have been at some dinner, with Dan Sullivan. She's not political, but what should she say? I like the fact that he's asking me to tell him to tell his wife what to say. Nah, I don't think I get in that business. I think I stay out of that business. I might tell Mrs. Redbeard what to say to you, but I'm not going to say to Mr. Girl Dad what to say to Mrs. Girl Dad. Not going to happen. He says, I can't think of anything that doesn't get the lieutenant colonel in hot water. All I have is, good evening, Senator, and that seems like a waste. No, it's not. Let me get, because that reminded me of a story. I got to, of all the times he's probably not listening is today. But maybe you'll hear it on the podcast. A long time ago, in a galaxy far, far away, Tamara and I were at a dinner at the 21 Club in Midtown Manhattan. And we were there with a group of people. We had just closed a deal. And we were there enjoying, you know, well, we're at the 21 Club. And I see General Westmoreland walk in and sit down. And I'm like, girl dad here, I'm like, oh, there's General Westmoreland. Now, I don't care what you think about Vietnam. And I don't care what you think about General Westmoreland. Nonetheless, that's an iconic figure in American history. And I wanted to go over and just say hi to him. But Tamara was insistent that, well, you need to take our son, who I can't even imagine how young he was at that time, you need to take him, too, and introduce him. And so, like, girl dad, I'm thinking, well, what do I say? So I decided that I wouldn't do anything until we were ready to leave. And then I would walk by and just stand next to the general. They were over having cocktails or something. And just walk up and introduce myself, give him my name, and say, this is my son, Jared. And I would like for, you know, I'd like for him to meet you. And Jared, this is General Westmoreland. And I just said, General Westmoreland, I'd like to shake your hand and just say it's a pleasure to meet you. I'm a lawyer from Oklahoma, and I'm here doing some business, and it's a pleasure to meet you. And while here's what I've learned. While now, if you're a stuck up a-hole Hollywood actor or actress, and you don't understand that people actually appreciate that, and that you owe them something. I mean, first of all, General Westmoreland was a public servant. You and I helped pay his salary. May or may not like what he did, but nonetheless, you paid his salary. And I think they also appreciate, particularly someone like Westmoreland, not easily recognizable, that you walk up and you say, oh, I recognize you. I know your significance in American history, and I just want to say it's nice to meet you and shake your hand. And that's all you do. And oh, and by the way, this is my son, Jared. He's, you know, he's 9 years old, whatever it was. And then you say, have a good evening, and you walk on. Later on, at some point in the evening, now think about somebody out of the blue from Oklahoma sitting in the 21 Club in the middle of Midtown Manhattan recognized me and took the time to come by and say hello. I think they genuinely appreciate it. I can tell you that after I left government service and people would stop me in the airports, now there would be, there would be a split second where I would wonder, as Dragon said, friend or foe. But nonetheless, the fact that they recognize me, or now when people recognize my voice, I appreciate that. I sincerely do. It means you listen, or you paid attention, or somehow you know whatever. The actors and actresses that blow people off don't recognize that if you're going to be in the public domain, then that is part of being in the public domain. So my advice would have been for a girl mom to simply walk over and say, now here's what's interesting. I don't know whether she's in the military, too, or not. I don't know whether she's... Is she? Oh, so she's in the military, too.
29: I believe she's Air Force, he's Army.
28: Okay, so if they're in uniform, then I would refer to him as, Colonel, nice to meet you, blah, blah, blah. This is my husband or whatever. Say something. Or even just something. Even if you disagree with their politics, I appreciate your service as a U.S. Senator. Because after all, they did. They served their time. And I mean that in the worst possible way, too. You served your time. You did your prison time. So anyway, I wanted to answer that publicly because I feel badly I didn't respond to the text message. And by the way, if you're going to text me, unless you're doing it on the text line.
29: Old man rant coming.
28: Old man rant coming. Friday night, yeah, I'm old. I'm tired. I keep a regular nighttime schedule. And I'm by 9:44 p.m., on a Friday night, you may be out partying, idiot, but I'm snoozing away.
29: It's like 7:45 Alaska time. Come on, that's prime dinner, you know, evening time for them. Just stop. What you're griping, old man.
28: So it's all my fault.
29: Yes.
28: Because he's in a different time zone.
29: Uh-huh.
28: And he can't count backwards and go, oh, it's 9:44 his time. He's probably asleep. So it's still my fault.
29: Yes.
28: As long as I understand that, that's fine.
29: Street. And then you get your apologies on Tuesday when he texts you on Friday. Wow.
28: It's him.
29: That is true. I don't think you would apologize to the trucker if the trucker had texted you, or our favorite Jew. I don't think you would apologize. Well, maybe our favorite Jew. Definitely not the trucker.
28: My fear is that someday the trucker actually gets my cell phone number. That's my fear. It's enough that he has a talkback function and knows how to use it. It's enough that he knows the text line number and he knows how to use that. It's the day that I get a voicemail with that sound on it that I finally just say, you know what, it's time to go to the other side. Just, you know, drink the poison, take the strychnine tablet, and just boom, pull off it. Just say, God, I'm on my way. I'm on my way. Go back to Sean Duffy. Oh, you and your damn brakes. I'm in the middle of trying to deliver extraordinarily good content.
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0: On the night before Halloween in 1975, 15-year-old Martha Moxley was murdered in the Tony Bellhaven neighborhood of Greenwich, Connecticut. She was rich and beautiful and loved by all who knew her. For decades, despite intense media scrutiny, police failed to make an arrest. In 2000, 25 years after Martha's murder, her one-time neighbor, Michael Skakel, was arrested. He'd been 15, like her, at the time of the crime. He was also a cousin of the Kennedys.
1: A teenage neighbor and friend of Martha Moxley.
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0: 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Of course Michael Skakel killed his next-door neighbor Martha Moxley. He beat her to death with a golf club. 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And if you followed the case like I did, I bet you knew it too. My name is Andrew Goldman. I've been a journalist for 30 years. I got involved in this case in 2015. But here's the thing. Once this story got its hooks in me, it wouldn't let me go. 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
22: I think all this talk about little green men and Martians and UFOs and all this stuff, I'm convinced they just come straight out of Uranus. They're migrants from Uranus.
28: I think you're right.
29: Uranus.
28: Yeah.
29: Uranus.
28: Yeah. No, but he's correct. No matter whether you have a, you know, whatever dialect or, you know, kind of the way you pronounce it, it's still the same.
29: Yeah, Uranus.
28: Yeah, still the same. Now, a cabinet secretary, we're talking about Sean Duffy in this reality TV show for America 250, that this nonprofit that is funded by the groups that he regulates. They don't just show up. They don't, you know, like catch an Uber and say, hey, let's go to Moab. Oh, the next one's going to be filmed in Sioux City. Let's take an Uber. No. The protective detail alone, the security detail, the logistical footprint of moving a senior official of that rank, let alone someone of my rank. You got the cabinet secretary, the deputy secretary, and the undersecretary. So you're part of the sub-cabinet. It costs tens of thousands of dollars per trip to move me and to move anybody else around the country. And then you multiply that across, are you ready for this? 7 months of filming windows. Now, I didn't say they filmed for 7 months. I said they had filming windows over a seven-month period. And now you're talking about a substantial sum of money. Also, the show appeared or looked like a spontaneous family road trip. Think about this. Okay, honey, you're leaving from LaGuardia. I'm leaving from Andrews. We'll meet in Denver. And we're going to spend 2 days in Denver driving to Aspen or somewhere, driving up I-70, stuck in traffic. And we're going to make it look like, because the film crew's there, and they're going to make it look like it's a spontaneous trip. What a load of crap. And here's the question that nobody is asking, so let me ask it. Did Sean Duffy take vacation days? Of course he didn't. Because cabinet secretaries don't punch a punch card, a time card. They don't accrue personal time off, PTO. They are always on the clock. And I think rightfully so. I was always on the clock. I would tell Tamara, hey, let's go to New Mexico. You know, she was still here and I was in D.C. And I'd say, hey, you know what? Let's take a few days off and go to New Mexico. There's nothing really going on right now. Well, they'd have to fly me all the way to, you know, to Denver and then drive down or fly me to Albuquerque and drive up. Or maybe depending on what I was using as transportation, they might fly me into a local airport and then still drive me. And my details still had to check in with the local sheriff and the local PD and everybody else to make sure they understood what they were doing and who they were and why they were there. I mean, it is a logistical nightmare to move these people. There's no after hours when you're on the Department of Transportation or when you're the Undersecretary of Homeland Security. Air traffic control doesn't pause. Bridge inspections? I don't know. Aviation safety crises don't stop. The idea that this could be parsed as personal time is just not credible. And in fact, the Department of Transportation confirmed that indeed it was official time. Staff was involved. You know, almost the only time I did not have a staff person with me, I still had security detail. But if we went, as I said, if we went to New Mexico, I would not take a staff person with me. I just thought that was overkill. It's like, really? We can do, you know, because I've got the bat phone at the undisclosed location. We can do it that way. Or if I've got to get back we can meet somewhere. It wasn't a vacation. This was a television production underwritten by the people that Duffy regulates and staffed by the people that you and I pay. So the crew, the Citizens for Responsibility and Ethics in Government, their complaint asked the IG to investigate whether Duffy followed proper protocol, whether taxpayer funds or staff time was misused, whether he or his family accepted gifts from the entities that actually do business with DOT, and whether internal safeguards are even in place to prevent this from happening, or if it is going to happen, what are the guardrails to make sure that it's done properly? And I think those are exactly the right questions. Now, interestingly, the DOT's ethics office approved it. Well, that's fine. That's immaterial. Because separate and apart from the ethics office are the IGs, the inspectors general. They exist precisely because internal approvals are not the last word on whether something is right or wrong or legal or illegal. That's the whole point of independent oversight. And in this case, I think the oversight is warranted. Not because Sean Duffy is a villain. I'm not saying that. But because the arrangement that he entered into was, at a minimum, it was reckless. And at worst, I think it was a violation of the public trust that he swore to uphold. And I'll just be personal. I think if I'd done something like this, the knives would have been out.
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35: Three staccato cries of Mayday and an eyewitness report of a mid-air explosion is about all that is known this morning of the British Columbia air disaster, which yesterday claimed 52 lives.
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36: We were told nothing.
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38: Investigating the largest unsolved mass murder in Canada, Canadian Pacific Flight 21.
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43: In support of a $1.4 trillion defense spending budget for next year, telling lawmakers the war in Iran has cost $29 billion so far, ABC's Jay O'Brien says it's renewed calls for congressional approval.
44: Up here on Capitol Hill, there are growing questions about A, that dollar figure, and B, what Congress's role should be, because we're well past that window, that 60-day window, when the White House needed to, by law, go to Congress and get authorization authorization for military action in Iran. The White House says it no longer needs to seek that authorization because the initial conflict in their understanding and what they are saying publicly is over because there's currently a ceasefire.
43: 18 passengers from the Dutch cruise ship hit with the hantavirus outbreak remain in quarantine at facilities in Nebraska and Georgia. Kansas officials say they're monitoring three people who had a high risk of exposure to a person with the Andes strain. This is ABC News.

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1: It was a small wildfire in the Sedona Hills area southwest of Loveland that forced evacuations for a time last night. Hot, dry conditions this week will raise wildfire risk.
2: We stay dry, we stay warm. We will go back to the 80s. As a matter of fact, the next day up, Wednesday, is our warmest day of the week.
1: Fox 31's Dave Frazier. Town leaders in Victor, outside Cripple Creek, are declaring an emergency amid an ongoing water outage.
3: No water is available in Victor, or for that matter, in Goldfield, which isn't very far away. Officials say both areas lost water after a section of a 50-year-old water main became dislodged during an attempt to replace it. They asked residents to avoid using any water whatsoever. For now, they're working on setting up an emergency response team to coordinate operations, repairs, and community support, but it could take another 2 days for the water to be restored.
1: Reporter Nia Bender. The Rockies begin a series in Pittsburgh this evening. 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
5: Some normal busy spots for your afternoon commute. I-25 northbound stop and go continues through the downtown area between Alameda and Colfax. It's been a slow drive all day. Seen about 5 to 10 minutes out of 2. Your afternoon drive out there. 6th Avenue westbound, some unusual stop and go between I-25 and Federal. No word of an accident. I-70 eastbound to DIA, slow driving between Central Park and Pena Boulevard with traffic. I'm Mark Swan.
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7: 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On our next episode, we'll share the moving eulogy of NYPD officer Jason Rivera. 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
19: This is The Situation with Michael Brown. These are the rules of engagement. Text the keyword Mike or Michael to 33103, along with your message. If you have not done so already, download the iHeart app and favorite two shows, The Situation with Michael Brown as well as The Weekend with Michael Brown. Be sure to leave a talkback message by using the small red microphone. Meanwhile, have a look at Michael's website, where you can find lots of interesting

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1: Michael, you probably do owe the trucker an apology for something. Not sure what, but I'm pretty sure you owe him an apology. And hey, trucker, I have contacts. Do you want Michael's phone number?
2: Scary thing is that I believe she has your number.
3: Really?
2: And the weird thing about her is, like, she knows when we're going on vacation before we know we're going on vacation. I don't know what her inside source is, but it's more inside than either you or I.
3: That makes me very, very, very nervous. Very, very nervous. There is, because it's Tuesday, there's a new Substack up. I'll tell you the origin of the Substack. By the way, it's at heckofajob.substack.com. Heckofajob.substack.com. Two things that...
2: Real quick, did engineer ever find it?
3: I don't know. Don't care. By the way, the growth of the Substack has been phenomenally good.
2: Nice.
3: Yeah, I'm. Thank you all for reading it. And what fascinates me are the people that aren't necessarily from this audience that are reading it, you know, from University of Texas or wherever it might be. And maybe it's because they're like, that guy can write? That guy can put together a complete sentence?
2: Are we going to have to rethink our opinion of the goobers that are reading it? Because if they're
3: we very well may.
2: Oh,
3: right.
2: Wow.
3: Right. So two things happened over the weekend that prompted this particular article. One, remember all the conversations we had about Colorado had a budget hole, $1.5 billion, right, Dragon?
2: Yeah, it sounds accurate.
3: $1.5 billion budget hole. They passed a budget, and guess what they did? They spent more than they did last year.
2: That checks out.
3: Oh, I found it ludicrous that you got, hey, honey, listen, we got to figure out a way to start saving, you know, $500 a month. Okay, well, let's do that by spending $600 a month.
2: See, it's perfect logic,
3: okay,
2: right there.
3: Okay, I sometimes you just need to slap me around. And then the other little factoid that I heard, and I've tied, you'll have to read the article, heckofajob.substack.com. But the other little nugget that I heard was, which I found unbelievable until I sourced it and found out it's really true. Let me rephrase this. The number of federal employment jobs, the number of federal employment workers, the size of the federal workforce is the lowest it has been since the 62 or 66, somewhere in that four-year time period. Wow. That's at the advent of Lyndon Johnson's start of the war on poverty and the start of the growth of the federal government. Between DOGE and attrition and government shutdowns and everything, we have reduced the size of the federal workforce to levels that we have not seen since the 1960s. So I wanted to combine those two, because you've got Colorado that keeps growing, and as we keep growing, the economy continues to get worse and worse. In fact, in some places, it gets worser and worser, worser and worser. The federal government is reducing the number of employees, but they're not reducing the amount of spending. So I combine those two together to point out that, yes, growth in government, whether that's in, even if you have a reduction in employees, if you're still spending more, or in Colorado, if you're in a budget hole, but you're not spending more, what's the result? You have a depressed economy. Your growth, your GDP is not going to be, you may still have, you know, a 1.8 or a 2%, you know, GDP growth, and everybody goes, woohoo, yay, but it could have been 4 or 5%. So that's what I talk about in this new Substack at heckofajob.substack.com. If you haven't subscribed, it's free, And you can do that at heckofajob.substack.com. Along the same lines, I often, you know, I love history, and I love reading stories about the founding fathers, about the American Revolution, about the idea that we were, you know, despite what AOC says, that we were trying to get away from taxation without representation. We were tired of all these edicts coming from across the Atlantic telling us how we had to govern ourselves, and that the founding fathers, these young whippersnappers, really believed that we could self-govern ourselves, that we could create a representative republic in which we would keep government small, and we would, anything that we needed would be taken care of by the private sector. Wow. How far from that idea has this nation fallen, to the point that I'm not sure we can survive it if we don't turn ourselves around. Give you an example. Last week, the governor of California, Gavin Newsom, old hair gel himself, the man who has presided over a nearly $30 billion budget deficit, who has rampant homelessness, has seen a mass exodus of residents, has seen human waste on the streets of San Francisco. Sounds like Colorado. Sounds like Denver, doesn't it? He actually walked to the podium to announce his latest act of manufactured compassion. I use that phrase specifically because that's the whole mantra of the left. Marxists convince useful idiots that our policy may not work, but because we care and because it's compassionate and we're going to manufacture the compassion, that it must be good. Newsom said this, and I quote, California just became the first state in America to provide free diapers to all new parents. I opened my little pocket constitution. I can't find the diaper amendment anywhere. First in the nation. Newsom loves that phrase almost as he loves a good photo op, almost as much as he loves looking at himself and watching himself on TV.
2: Hey, real quick question. Is he going green, and are there going to be the washable diapers and reusable ones?
3: Sometimes your idiocracy just absolutely surpasses me. I mean, of course not.
2: They were very green-friendly in California. It's just
3: well, curious. For what they're paying, they ought to be green. They ought to be covered in gold is what they ought to be. Tuck that little baby poop, that little green baby poop in a gold-plated diaper. Now, before I get to the corruption, and I do believe corruption is the right word. I hope somebody in California is listening to me right now. Corruption. Let's start with the question that nobody in Sacramento, or for that matter, when it comes to these kinds of programs, nobody in Colorado is asking. Why is the government buying diapers at all? Have you ever thought about how utterly insane that is? Now, diapers just happens to be the latest idea. Now, I want you to think about that for a moment. Why is the government buying diapers at all? Not the price. Forget about the price. We'll get to that in a minute. Not the fact that it's being laundered through a nonprofit. Launder's a funny word to use here, but it is laundered. And not the political connections. I just want you to think about the basic foundational question. When did diaper distribution become a legitimate function of government? When did we look at the California Constitution? Or frankly, when did we look at the concept of self-government itself and decide that the sovereign power of the state, the power to tax, the power to compel, the power to redistribute, when did we decide that that power ought to be deployed so some dumbass governor in California can hand you Pampers at the hospital door? Because that's what they're doing. You know, the founding fathers were worried about standing armies. They were concerned about taxation without representation. I do not believe that there was ever one neuron of their collective brain power that anticipated that 2.5 centuries later, we would be debating, or somebody would be talking on something called the radio, about whether government ought to be in the diaper business. And yet, if you want to know what's wrong with this country, here we are. Now, here's what's remarkable, I think, about Newsom's announcement. And I mean this seriously. diapers were already being provided in California. Yes, they were already being provided. So I'm kind of late to the story. California is creating a new, because you can never have enough, creating a new taxpayer-funded diaper program, despite the fact that one already exists. And they got a really clever name. They spent some, you know, I talked to a marketing person for about 15 minutes about my Substack. Heck of a job. And even Dragon's upset about it. I had a reader upset about it. Why didn't you just name it Michael D. Brown? You know, it's just everything else is Michael. You're just trying to be too funny by half. Well, they must be talking to the same marketing people I talk to. You know what it's called in California? Baby, the number two baby. Baby to baby. Now, stop. Don't think anything else about this story. Just think about baby to baby. When I saw that, my first thought was, so the babies are giving the diapers to the babies? I think that's right, because the babies are the yahoos in the California General Assembly or the Colorado Politburo or any state legislature. Baby to baby. The very nonprofit, the center of this controversy, has operated for 15 years.
2: Was the, like, freediapers.com already taken? 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I mean, baby to baby? I mean,
3: oh, we should check a freediapers.com. We should start, just a stupid freediapers.com. So in the 15 years of this nonprofit, here we go again, another one of my bugaboos. It has distributed over 300 million diapers to families in need. Not in California, across the entire country. Now, churches run diaper drives. A food bank will stock up on diapers. Charitable organizations exist specifically to fill that gap. The private sector, civil society, genuine nonprofit charities, not government-funded nonprofits, but actual, legitimate, voluntary charitable organizations were already solving this so-called problem. So what exactly did government add to the problem that some people can't afford diapers? Well, they had a press conference. They got some TV time out of it. They got some sound bites out of it. And they got me ranting and raving about it. They called it, they branded it a Golden State Start. Now, I can make a joke here about Golden Shower State Start. You ever been peed on by a baby? Dragon, you ever get peed on by one of your kids when they were
2: 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I had two boys. Of course there was a sprinkler.
3: Of course there was it was a golden fountain, right?
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3: Well, if somebody wants to Venmo me the $42.99 that GoDaddy will charge me to get free diapers or free what? 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
3: Yeah. Somebody Venmo me Michael D. Brown the $49.99 or whatever it is, and I'll go buy the stupid thing. I don't know what we'll do with it, but we'll grab it. So they got a press conference. They got a brand called Golden State Start. Again, insert your golden shower joke there. And a politically connected contract. Because this is not an actual voluntary charitable organization. This isn't a non-government, this is an NGO that's laundering money. Now, I just want to make sure you understand, this is not governance. This is in California particularly, this is a ribbon-cutting ceremony with your wife's friends holding the scissors. And at the same time, they got their hands in your pocket dumping a load of cash. This is the fundamental lie at the heart of the progressive Marxist government expansion all across the country. California is just the latest example of it. And it's this. The claim that if government doesn't do something, it's not going to get done. That is factually, I believe, demonstrably and historically untrue. It's a lie. The entire tradition of our society, American civil society, think about that. We've got churches, we have mutual aid societies, we have charitable foundations, we have all sorts of community organizations, all built on the premise that a free people acting voluntarily can solve problems that neither the market nor the government is positioned to handle. de Tocqueville noticed this about Americans all the way back in 1835. It was our defining national characteristic. And I think it's being overwhelmed by this new defining national characteristic, and that is the progressive government Marxist in this country playing on the compassion of a bunch of useful idiots who they themselves won't participate because they're probably not taxpayers to begin with, but nonetheless think, oh, yeah, why, there's no such thing as a free diaper, but they don't mean it in the sense that I say that. They think there's no free diapers because they don't understand that there's a church, there's some food bank, there's some charitable organization that is actually handing out diapers, and their God, the government, they think ought to be doing that instead. Now, Newsom and Jared Polis and all the governors like him have spent decades systematically undermining that tradition I just spelled out of other people doing it by crowding it out with government programs, taxing away our disposable income that people would otherwise have so they could donate to those organizations. If you look at how much you pay in federal income tax and add to that state income tax, and then add that to the state and local sales tax, add that to all the so-called fees in Colorado. If you could get all that money back in a lump sum, and the deal was, hey, here's the deal. Michael, if you'll give me all that money back, I'll take 10% of it and give it to charity. I'll give it to my church. I'll give it to some community organization. Now, I'm not talking about an NGO. I'm talking about a true nonprofit charitable organization where you got a bunch of volunteers running everything that maybe want to pass out diapers or baby food or, I don't know, something. I think you would gladly give 10% of all those taxes and fees up and help somebody that's truly in need as opposed to the freaking government doing it. Only government can fix this becomes a perfect political crime. How's it a crime? Well, first you create the dependency, and then the government sells itself as the solution to the dependency that they created. And then you add the corruption layer because it makes the philosophical failure even more obscene. Let's go to California. California committed roughly $20 million to this program. $7.4 million had already been approved. Another $12.5 million was proposed for the new fiscal year. So the governor's office, in a fit of all caps indignation, pushed back, insisting the first year contract is actually $6.2 million, covering 40 million diapers. I just see if he's paying attention back there. $6.2 million covering 40 million diapers. Let's see what his number is compared to my number.
2: I'm not paying attention.
3: Oh, you're not. Okay. 15.5 cents per diaper. Almost 16 cents a diaper. And Baby to Baby was chosen through a rigorous competitive process. It's just that, oh, his wife just happened to be a part of it. Oh, I'm going to, you know, she competed too. Maybe in the bedroom. Oh, you want to do it tonight? Well, I need $15.5 million before I'm going to do it with you because I got to provide some babies some diapers. Yes.
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28: 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It's always there.
29: There's nothing to worry about when you do music. It takes my mind off of all of the worries that I have in life. You're just having fun.
30: When I'm playing it, I'm like, wow, this is me. I sometimes just like shock myself.
31: I didn't have anywhere to belong yet. If I played drums or, you know, if I played guitar, I played bass or I sang, I felt like all of a sudden I had a community behind me.
32: It's wonderful that I'm part of something that brings me great joy.
33: It just helps me cheer up other people.
34: You're kind of in communion with something that's a really subtle and beautiful
0: thing of creativity.
1: And the sound just increases around you and you just become immersed in it, become one with it.
2: When you play music, you are playing life.

0: Michael, where are all the environmentalists? I mean, 40 million not disposable diapers in California alone. I mean, I would have thought they would have bought you a year's worth of diaper service for that. Anyway, just wondering. Thanks.
1: Stop wondering. Stop thinking.
2: She didn't get to my question, which I posed you off the air. When's the cutoff? Because don't you normally try and potty train around 2, maybe 3?
1: I'm looking through my notes. I can't find a cutoff date.
2: Then what if you've got, I've got an autistic nephew who's 6 years old and still can't quite grasp the contest. They're working on it, but, you know, can those diapers be provided up until the age of 6 for everybody?
1: And then, as... Was it on the text line where you say something about...
2: Correct, yeah, I'll pull that right back up. It's clickety-clickety there. What about all the adults that need diapers?
1: See, now I'm changing my tune on this because as I get older, I'm thinking, you know, I might need some Depends, and, well, might as well just get the taxpayers to pay for my Depends. Right?
2: Sure, why not?
1: Yeah, why not?
2: Why stop there?
1: Exactly. In fact, that's the point about the entire segment right there. Why stop at the diapers? So let's take their word at the math. 15.5 cents, 16 cents a diaper. You reach the half mark, you round up. Costco, 12 to 15 cents per diaper. So by Newsom's own corrected numbers, California's paying slightly above Costco bulk pricing. And that's before you account for baby to baby's overhead. Then they have warehousing expenses. They had to pay somebody for the branding. And the fact that baby-to-baby CEO took home, I bet Dragon would work for this. I bet he would hand out free diapers, air quotes, free diapers, for $240,000 a year in salary.
2: It's almost what I'm making here, so I don't know.
1: But it's for a good cause.
2: My heart will feel so much better.
1: This is a bad cause. That's a good cause. When you fold executive compensation and operational overhead into the per unit cost, the bargain starts to stink, kind of like the diapers. And it's kind of like the product being distributed itself. It's kind of stinky. But again, the price is secondary to these people. They don't care what the price is. It's who got the contract. That's what counts. So baby to babies. Co-CEO, because you can't run a free diaper thing with just one chief executive officer. You got to have two. Nora Weinstein sits on the board of directors.
2: Both of them are making the 200 plus?
1: Yes.
2: Oh, of course.
1: Good grief, Dragon.
2: Sorry. My apologies.
1: You live in such a

0: a narrow confine back there. You got those headphones on too tight. You're too busy watching porn. You're not paying attention.
1: I'll say it to myself here. I must be new here.
0: Exactly. See, the co-CEO, Nora Weinstein, sits on the board of the directors of something called the California Partners Project. That was co-founded by a woman whose name is Jennifer Seibel Newsom. Yeah, the governor's wife. So the California Partners Project, co-founded by the governor's wife, facilitated the partnership. Baby to Baby's other co-CEO, Kelly Sawyer Patrickoff, is married to a film producer by the name of Jamie Patrickoff, whose father, Alan Patrickoff, is a longtime Democrat donor, and he has deep ties to the Clinton-era political network. And this is not the first time that Jennifer Seibel Newsom's nonprofit Orbit has benefited from her husband's governorship. Or for that matter, I shouldn't even say governorship, to his stint as the mayor of San Francisco. Companies that lobbied the Newsom administration made donations to her project called Representation Project. Then she also controls Girls Club Entertainment LLC. That's a for-profit film company that got in $150,000 from the Representation Project that her husband's administration donated money to. Do you get the money laundering I'm trying to spell out here? Because if you don't, maybe you do need Depends. Let me just translate from Sacramento into cowboy English. The governor's wife co-founds a nonprofit. A board member of that nonprofit runs the organization that gets a multi-million dollar state contract facilitated by Governor Newsom's wife's, the governor's wife's organization. And the governor's office tells us this was all decided through a very rigorous competitive process. Except and this is just me being a smartass here, the bottom line after the competitive process was, we're looking for the lowest and best contract that involves somebody with the name of Newsom. Now, that's not a procurement process.
1: From a lawyer's perspective here, can the public, since the public is paying for this, can they ask to see what the other bids for this contract were?
0: I would think so. I'm not that familiar with California's Freedom of Information Act, like Colorado's Open Records Act, but I'm assuming they're all very similar, so I'm sure that somebody could. But Dragon, that means that somebody that's in California right now, driving up the 5, trying to get to work, they're fighting the traffic, they're doing everything else, trying to pay the taxes, they just filled up with gas that costs $7.98 a gallon, they're pissed off about everything you can possibly imagine, then they get to their office in downtown L.A., and they've got to walk around all the feces and everything else, and then you want them to actually do a Freedom of Information Act request?
1: Where's Nick Shirley? Oh, wait, isn't California doing something to try and pass this, something that they don't
0: have? No, I thought Nick was actually in D.C. this week. I don't know why, but yeah, they need a Nick Shirley out there. That's exactly what they need. But let me tell you, none of that answers the foundational question. Explain to me, if Baby to Baby is so good at this, if it's been distributing hundreds of millions of diapers for 15 years through a legitimately voluntary charity, then why does the government need to step in and keep it going? Well, the answer is, of course, it doesn't need the government to step in and keep it going. What it needs is Gavin Newsom needing a headline and his wife needing a little extra spending money. So instead of lowering taxes, instead of letting families keep their own money to buy essentials, like a diaper, California, just like Colorado, just like every other blue state, takes their money, pumps it through a nonprofit with overhead and executive salaries. In fact, you got to have two CEOs to run a nonprofit to provide a so-called free service, kind of like the stupid Link Drive service down in Douglas County, Colorado. It's all the same crap. It's just, you know, you take the same basic structure. You take the same basic money laundering scheme, and I don't care what state you live in, you give me enough time, I can find that happening in your state. And you'll be like, it doesn't happen in. We don't do that in Wyoming. Oh, really? You been to Jackson Hole? I bet I could find something in Jackson Hole that fits this, too. California could have handed every new low-income mother a $60 Costco gift card, and she would have gotten the same 400 diapers. She could have chosen the brand she wanted and still had money for maybe some wipes and even some, baby formula, something that maybe they could actually use and would spend money on.
2: 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Some call it grotesque. 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
17: In 1982, Atari players across the country settled into their shag carpeting. Homework went by the wayside, and so did sleep. These gamers only had one thing on their minds: Sword Quest. This wasn't just a new game. Epic and ambitious, the company promised $150,000 in prizes to four finalists, with the Sword of Ultimate Sorcery going to the grand prize winner.
18: Just got this, $3.35 an hour minimum wage job, and next thing you know, I got this freaking $25,000 prize.
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20: 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That's Rob Gronkowski. And guess what, folks? We're teammates again. And we're going to welcome you guys all to Dudes on Dudes.
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0: Michael, the question we all really want to know is, what kind of diapers do you wear?
1: Oh, I have, mine are bespoke. They come from a tailoring outfit in London on German Street. And so I have very, very fine British bespoke adult diapers.
2: That's absolutely fine, as long as you don't make us pay for them.
1: Right. Exactly. In fact, I'm looking for a diaper sponsor to help me cover the costs of it. So if you have a diaper company out there and you'd like to sponsor the situation with Michael Brown, we're open to negotiating.
2: Hey, why the heck not? We're advertising for flour.
1: Yeah, bingo. Right. Why not? Let me tease the next hour, because somebody asked me something on the text line about the reflecting pool and competitive bids. Well, I've got some deets on that that may shock you. So we'll do that next. But I want to finish this because the NGO, the non-government organization model that I've been describing in California, is that worst model in its purest form. And it exists in every state in this country, blue or red. And it's something that I believe that state legislators, they'll never do it, or Congress, they'll never do it, needs to be fixed. I don't know how, but I find it disgusting. We're providing diapers. Again, I challenge anybody to show me, and you can't use the general welfare clause in any state or federal constitution to say, oh, that's the one where we can provide diapers. One, that's not what the general welfare means. And two, if that's what you believe that it means, then to Dragon's point, there's no limit. There's no limit, and government can constitutionally provide every single thing that I need or that I want. You take a problem. These NGOs take a problem that civil society was already solving or at least trying to deal with voluntarily. Then you insert government as the mandatory funding mechanism. You then route the money through politically connected organizations. You then generate press coverage for the politician who solved the already solved problem. And then you call anyone who objects heartless, non-compassionate, or racist, if that's your favorite word. Now, the families that are receiving the diapers, they're the branding. The nonprofit is the mechanism, and the taxpayer, you're the mark. In this con job, you're the mark. And this is the thing that ought to genuinely frighten you and infuriate you, not just as a taxpayer, but if you're a citizen who truly values limited government. Nobody in the Newsom administration or any other governor's administration, and almost nobody in the California legislature or in the Colorado Politburo, nobody ever stands up and said the obvious thing. This is not what government is for. This is not what government was designed to do. Instead, the debate is entirely about price and connections. The premise that government ought to be buying diapers, that gets accepted and nobody makes a counterargument. When we can no longer even articulate what government should not do, we've lost the philosophical infrastructure of self-governance. Not because Gavin Newsom is somehow uniquely corrupt, though he is uniquely shameless and corrupt, in my opinion, but because the citizenry that just nods along when the state announces it's in the diaper business has forgotten what the government or the state is actually for. The founders gave us a government to secure our rights, to defend our borders, and then to stay the hell out of the rest of it. Not to brand diapers, not to route taxpayer money through the governor's wife's social network, and not to hold press conferences on Mother's Day so a man who wants to be president can call himself Diaper Daddy. First in the nation? Yeah, what a load of bullcrap.
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24: It's August 2023, a county government meeting in Pennsylvania's Lehigh Valley. A young woman, early 20s, steps up to the mic to speak.
25: My two-month-old son was happily drinking milk from his bottle when he quickly started choking, turned blue, and went limp. My boyfriend transported our son to the changing table as I grabbed an anti-choking device and my boyfriend began assembling it. Two pumps of the device and my son was conscious, gasping for air and coughing up milk.
24: They all went to the ER to make sure the baby was okay.
25: But upon arriving at Lehigh Valley Hospital, the diagnosis quickly became something so different.
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24: 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The stories they tell form a pattern of parents walking into a Lehigh Valley hospital to get help for a child, only to leave without them. And the same doctor's name kept coming up again and again, a pediatrician.
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24: That's what I wanted to know too. From Serial Productions and the New York Times, I'm Diane Neary. And this is The Preventionist, a story about a doctor and the rise of a powerful field of pediatric medicine.
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0: Beijing for meetings with China's leader. He says trade will be at the center, but the stalled talks with Iran could also dominate the visit. ABC's Patrick Rivel has more.
1: In the meantime, the clock is ticking. The damage that is being done by the closure of Hormuz, the economic damage continues to grow. And every indication at the moment is that Iran believes time is on its side and that the pressure because of the economic damage from the closure of the strait is all going towards President Trump, and that in time he will be forced to make a compromise.
0: Pentagon officials say the Iran war has cost $29 billion so far. A new report by the Vera Institute of Justice shows migrants are giving up their claims in immigration court and opting to voluntarily leave the U.S. in much higher numbers under the Trump administration, especially among those held in federal detention. The Senate confirmed Kevin Warsh to serve as a member of the Federal Reserve Board of Governors. Another vote on his nomination to become the Fed chair expected later this week. This is ABC News. Britain's Prime Minister Keir Starmer fighting to stay in office following dismal election results for his party. Members of his party now calling on him to resign. ABC's Ian Pannell is in London outside 10 Downing Street.
2: The Labour Party was trounced in the polls and in the vote last week in local elections across the country, losing its share of the vote and losing a key number of council seats in areas that have traditionally been strongholds for the Labour Party.
0: Federal prosecutors filed criminal charges against two foreign companies and employees of the cargo ship that caused the deadly collapse of the Baltimore Key Bridge. Scott Vincent Borba, the co-founder of the California-based ELF Cosmetics, says he's preparing to become a priest, a sharp contrast, he says, from his previous partying life.
3: We ran around with the likes of, you know, Paris Hilton and parties with Kardashians, and I was a poster boy for luxury living.
0: He'll be ordained later this month. Michelle Franz in ABC News.
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18: The death of the man struck and killed by a Frontier Airlines plane Friday night at DIA has been ruled a suicide by the medical examiner. He has been identified as 41-year-old Michael Mott, airport CEO Phil Washington.
27: It took approximately 15 seconds for this person to jump over the 8-foot fence topped with barbed wire. The time between climbing over the fence and being struck by the plane again was approximately 2 minutes.
18: Washington says they secure the airport's 36-mile perimeter using a layered approach that includes cameras, sensors, and security patrols. Water woes continue in the town of Victor outside of Cripple Creek. Crews were able to restore water overnight for Goldfield, but nothing yet for Victor. Crews are working to restore service fully into Victor, flush the water system, and continue stabilization efforts. Victor officials say a section of a 50-year-old water main became dislodged during an attempt to replace it. That's the latest. I'm Chad Bauer.
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29: Crash in the drive. It's on Iliff, east of Chambers. There's a crash on 120th near Sheridan and a problem 84th and Pecos. Highways are definitely starting to load up. No major problems reported. I-70 getting busy between I-25 and 225. Slowdowns on southbound 225, jammed up there. I-70 to about 6th Avenue. I-25, Tech Center into downtown. Each direction at 35 minutes. With traffic, I'm Susan Thielen.
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12: Ladies and gentlemen, in this corner... From the University of Colorado, 30 years in the ring, fighting for truth, justice, and the American way, Dan Kaplan.
13: Yeah, and an absolutely perfect day to fight for the American way. Has there ever been a nicer day in Denver, other than maybe like a snowy Christmas Eve or something like that? And it's this way across the entire Front Range. We just happen to be doing the show from Denver today, but absolutely spectacular. And, yeah, hey, if we get enough rain, it's going to be a magical summer. 303-713-8255, the number, DAN-57739. Lots of great stuff ahead in the next couple hours. Barb Kirkmeyer, candidate for governor, GOP, is going to be in the 5 o'clock hour, and we've offered all the candidates a chance to come in. Hey, let's just sit down, do long-form stuff, and Barb's going to be with us in the 5 o'clock hour, so can't wait for that. And other stuff to talk about in the governor's race today. We had talked about the poll with the top line results in the GOP primary, a poll commissioned by the Marks campaign showing Victor way ahead. We still don't have the full poll at this point, but we have some more information about, some of the limitations of the poll. Let's say that, and we'll get into it as the conversation continues. Now, Alliance Defending Freedom, I was thinking about this as I was preparing the show, because I'm sure your life's busy and you hear these names fly around like Alliance Defending Freedom, Beckett Fund, things like that. And I'm sure there's a general perception, if you're conservative or just kind of a sensible American, that they do some really good things. But I was thinking as I prepared for the ADF guest we're going to have today that they really are a national treasure. I mean, they accomplish more in terms of you and your life and your freedom and your religious liberty and parental rights and so much more. That they accomplish more than virtually any politician out there does, him or herself. It's really remarkable what they achieve through the courts, and that isn't easy because you see the money the left has, and the left, you know, essentially can print money. So the left's going to have the very best lawyers money can buy, etc. Though every now and then the left gets caught up in the whole wokeism identity politics thing and choosing who's going to argue for it before the U.S. Supreme Court, for example. But the left is going to have everything money can buy in terms of great representation when it comes to these court battles. So you get groups like Alliance Defending Freedom that come in, and it's really cool how it happens, because they're lawyers, at least every one of them I'm familiar with. They are people who could be making a jillion bucks in D.C., New York, whatever, big law. But they choose to take their talents to Alliance Defending Freedom or one of these other great legal public interest powerhouses. And they really fight for democracy in a unique kind of way. Because you think of all the great people you know out there who are fighting for democracy, but in this arena, where so much is ultimately determined, like the U.S. Supreme Court, if somebody hasn't gone to law school and passed the bar and doesn't have that license, they can't walk up there and win, you know, ongoing democracy for us in court. So Alliance Defending Freedom will be with us at 4:20 to talk about the latest in Colorado. They were here today to argue in our federal court of appeals called the 10th Circuit here in Colorado, and it covers other states as well, a case called Wales v. Jefferson County. We've talked about it on air, this big parental rights case, but we've talked about this case where, you know, the typical far-left lunacy, where, you know, Jeffco, there's social engineering with your children. It doesn't matter what you as the parent want for your child. If you don't want your school kid girl, for example, sleeping with a boy on a school trip, well, that's too bad, parent, because we're the real parents, says the left, and we've got control of your child. We get to raise your child. So Jeffco just decides that, no, it can pair boys with girls in this example, as long as the boy says, I consider myself a girl. I mean, right, just as the words come out of my mouth, it's like people must think we just make this stuff up. No, the left makes it up, and groups like Alliance Defending Freedom, along with Brave Parents, then have to go to court and fight for sanity, fight for parental rights, fight for religious liberty. So that's this case, Wales v. Jefferson County. We'll have one of the Alliance Defending Freedom's attorneys with us at, I think, probably 4:20. We'll do that and take you deeper into that case and the oral argument today before the 10th Circuit. 303-713-8255, the number, DAN-57739. Hey, we do have some more information at this point regarding that, you know, bizarre near catastrophe at DIA on Friday night. And you know the drill by now. The person who we're told climbed the fence and then committed suicide is the latest headline. Committed suicide is the conclusion of the medical examiner in Denver by standing in front of this plane. And so what I can tell you is I'm very anxious to see the coroner's report itself. Now, in terms of any tox, and again, how much was left of this individual, 41-year-old male, we're told. Pedestrian, quoting the Denver Post story, a story by Noel Phillips. The pedestrian fatally struck by a Frontier Airlines plane at DIA on Friday died by suicide, according to the medical examiner. Michael Mott, 41, died from multiple blunt and sharp force injuries caused by the plane engine. The story goes on from there. Quoting the medical examiner, as a scientific investigation, we can't really know, really, what someone's intent was. The best way to determine manner is to evaluate the totality of the investigation, scene findings, circumstances, and history. Based on all of those findings together, we determine the manner of death to be suicide. Well, you know, we need to know, the public needs to know the basis of that conclusion. I'm not questioning it on its face. It's like, you know, trust in God and tie up your camel. But we need the basis. We need to know, okay, what are you working off of? Was there a suicide note, social media postings? What other information do you have? I'm imagining there could not have been much left of the body. Maybe I'm wrong about that. But we need to know. I mean, and again, I know nothing about Mr. Mott, and I'm very sorry for his family and everybody who's mourning his loss. But this could have easily been, if not a really heroic work by the pilot and the crew, this could have easily been, you know, 224 people killed. And so we can't just have, okay, the medical examiner is going to make a statement. The guy hopped the fence. We can see something blurry on infrared. Looks like maybe a moon landing. No, we got to know the full story here. Got to know the full story. And I'm assuming from this article that it is simply a case where a gentleman, for whatever reasons, decided to commit suicide this way. But we need to know a lot more because, and I'm not saying this was this case at all, but we've seen other cases where people have decided to take other people out at the time they commit suicide. I'm not saying that Mr. Mott was doing this here. I assume he was not. But there's such a grave public safety issue here. We need to know. So I guess that's a big question on the table right now is how much are we going to find out about this? How much are we going to be told? It brings me back to a broader frustration that I'm sure you probably have no interest in, because what can we do about it anyway? But just this whole idea that the people who work for us, the people we elect, the people we pay, everything else, so often, you know, they treat us like dirt. They hide information from us. They say, oh, no, ongoing this, ongoing that. Sometimes there's a legitimate reason for an ongoing investigation, for example, but so often it's just the people in these government positions deciding that they just don't want to share it with us. Maybe it embarrasses somebody in government. Maybe it embarrasses somebody in their department. And by department, I don't mean law enforcement department, but it's just frustrating. And in a situation like this, it seems to me that everybody in power in Denver, starting with the mayor, should be doing everything possible to get you and me and everybody else as much information on this as quickly as humanly possible. There is intense public interest. Even more important, there's grave public safety issues here. So, yeah. Well, we'll keep pushing. It doesn't look like people are going to be voluntarily sharing any more than they absolutely have to. So we'll keep pushing on that. If you have any thoughts as to what you think is really going on there, we'll dive into that as well. When we come back, hey, want to get our special guest, counsel from Alliance Defending Freedom. They were in Colorado today, 10th Circuit oral argument, standing up for parental rights and saying, no, Jeffco schools shouldn't be allowed to just decide, okay, this nice girl here, she's going to have to room with a boy on a school trip. Jeffco shouldn't get to do that. You're on the Dan Kaplis Show.
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13: party. 4:20 on this absolutely gorgeous afternoon. Hey, what a privilege. Go to the VIP line. Welcome Noel Sterrett to the show. He's an attorney with Alliance Defending Freedom. I talked about ADF for a long time at the start of the show. They are in Denver today, once again in Colorado, fighting for parental rights, religious liberty, freedom of speech. This case, Wales v. Jefferson County. I'll let Noel lay it out for you. Noel, welcome to the Dan Kapla Show.
1: Hey, thank you so much for having me.
13: Well, thanks for everything that you guys and gals do. But can you take people inside Wales v. Jefferson County? We've talked about the issue a bunch on the show, but give us a little look at what happened in the 10th Circuit today.
1: Yeah, sure. It all started when one of our clients, their daughter, 11-year-old, went to a D.C. trip, an overnight trip, mm-hmm. kind of the rite of passage for children. They go away and they get to sleep in a hotel room with their classmates. And lo and behold, one of the students revealed to our client's daughter that the student was a male who identified as female. So it was a transgender student that was candid enough to reveal the backdrop on their cell phone. That led to an uncomfortable discussion between 11-year-olds as they were readying for bed. And all of a sudden, everybody started asking questions. How could this happen that Jefferson County decided to room a male student with in a girl's room? All the parents were told that boys would be on one floor, girls on another. Mm. So it all traced back to a Jefferson County policy that is the transgender students policy that accommodates transgender students. And again, we're not trying to exclude any students from overnight trips. Everybody should be comfortable with whom they're rooming with. But Jefferson County cut parents out of the decision. The parents were not part of the decision, and they found out after it was too late. Well, lo and behold, it didn't just happen to Joe and Serena Wales' daughter. It also happened to the Roller's son, and it led to a lawsuit where we asked Jeffco, hey, don't room our students with students of the opposite sex. You track the student sex. You know who these students are. We're not asking you to reveal any of that private information to us. But Jeffco refused. Oh. He said, hey, we're not going to follow your direction with respect to your children. So that led to the lawsuit. We ended up having our lawsuit thrown out at the district court level. And today, this morning, we had the honor of going before the 10th Circuit Court of Appeals and presenting our case to the 10th Circuit.
13: Hmm. Noel Sterrett, our special guest. Noel, anything that stood out today in the oral argument?
1: No, I think the judges were on point. They had read our briefs. They understood the weight of the situation. It's a very important case. Supreme Court has recently reaffirmed the fundamental nature of parental rights. School districts shouldn't be doing things behind parents' back. They shouldn't be keeping parents in the dark about these things. Parents have a constitutional right to participate in the consequential decisions that school districts are making about their children. We're not trying to, dictate everything that the school district does, but if the school district's going to be making a fundamental decision about who my child's going to be sleeping next to or showering in front of, you need to let us know and you need to give us the right to participate in that decision. And frankly, you should honor the parents' direction. So if parents tell you, don't room my child with the opposite sex, you better not do it.
13: Noel, I imagine most people listening are just kind of shaking their head thinking, wait a second, why wasn't this a slam dunk at every level? What's the argument in favor of hiding from parents and young students that they're going to be rooming them with somebody from who's a member of the opposite sex?
1: Well, from the other side's perspective, they treat this as a zero-sum game. In other words, that in order to protect the rights of transgender students, we can't disclose their transgender status or their preferred gender identity to anybody else. So we can't tell anybody, and we just have to do this in secret. But that's wrong. This doesn't have to be a zero-sum game. Jeffco can accommodate all students, especially when in accommodating transgender students, their policy says that they have to maximize their comfort, maximize their ability to participate in overnight activities. Well, when we asked Jeffco to essentially provide the same treatment to our students, they refused.
13: Yeah.
1: So their answer to our students was, well, you can just not go on the trip. Well, try to tell your daughter that she can't go on the overnight trip with her classmates or can't participate in varsity basketball trips with her teammates. That's a penalty. That's not an accommodation.
13: Noel, has Jeffco ever explained why they're prioritizing the desires of a boy who identifies as a girl over a young lady?
1: Well, I think that's ultimately their problem. They don't have a good explanation for it. I think that this is something that they're trying to push. They're kind of on the cutting edge, so to speak, of the efforts to provide equal opportunity for transgender students. Again, we're not trying to exclude transgender students. We think that they should be comfortable in their rooming situation. They should be able to go on trips. But for some families, and again, not all families have any problem with this. Some families wouldn't mind at all if their students roomed with a student of the opposite sex if they, you know, identified with the same sex. But many families do. Many families have that, you know, they have religious beliefs that don't believe that your daughter should be sharing a room with a hotel room with a boy or showering in front of a girl if you have a young son. And so right now we just asked for an equal accommodation and Jeffco denied it to us.
13: Wow. I'd be interested to meet the parent who would say, yeah, it's fine for my 11-year-old daughter to be sharing a room with someone with a penis. I've never met that parent. I think social services might want to.
1: Well, no, I think there are plenty of parents that don't have a problem with it. And maybe there are more in Colorado than elsewhere. But I would just, I think for our vantage point, this is a very consequential decision and that no parents take lightly. This is not a seating arrangement on a bus or in a classroom. This is, who your daughter's going to be sleeping next to. And in the Wales daughter's case, it was actually somebody that was going to be sharing a bed with an 11-year-old. And it's just something that, the children shouldn't have had to deal with this. And it wasn't fair to either one of the students to have had the adults kind of pass the buck and make them deal with this situation.
13: To try to impose it on them. Right, Noel? Isn't that what's going on? I know we only have 30 seconds, but isn't that what's going on? It's Jeffco deciding to impose their political ideology on the child and the parents. They're going to make themselves the parent.
1: Yeah, it's the idea that you need to be okay with this and that all the other little girls in the hotel room should treat this student just like a girl because this student identifies as a girl. That's something that we disagree with, and Jeffco shouldn't be imposing it on us.
13: Yeah. Well, hey, thank you for the tremendous work all of you do at Alliance Defending Freedom. How can people check it out and I hope consider contributing?
1: Yeah, look up AllianceDefendingFreedom.org. You can look it up online, Alliance Defending Freedom. We're with the Center for Parental Rights, and we're just really excited to be out here in Colorado advocating for parental rights.
13: Well, I'll tell you, you're not only fighting the good fight, you're winning the good fight. I mean, you guys win a lot at the highest level and appreciate what you do.
1: Well, thank you so much.
13: Thank you, Noel. You take care. That is Noel Sterrett from Alliance Defending Freedom. Think about it, Ryan. I mean, the audacity, the arrogance of Jeffco School saying, no, we're not only going to decide this for your child. You don't get to decide, parent, whether your 11-year-old is going to share a bed with a boy. We get to decide it, and we're not even going to tell you. I mean, the ultimate arrogance and audacity. Fortunately, the U.S. Supreme Court has figured out what's going on in Colorado, and if they don't prevail at one level,
2: my parents,
13: in another case, they win, hopefully, in the U.S. Supreme Court.
2: My parents were not super conservative, but if they had known I was in a room with a biological female on a road trip like this, no, they wouldn't have gone for that. Didn't matter who identified as what.
13: Right.
2: Thought the parts.
13: Right, which is why Jeffco doesn't tell the parent.
2: Ah.
13: Right? They know the parent wouldn't approve, but Jeffco views themselves as the real parent. I mean, just, wow. You would hope someday Colorado voters would say, these people are absolutely insane. These lefties are absolutely insane. You can't even look at them as Democrats anymore because so many people think of kind of the old Democratic Party. They are just insane. And they view children as little lab rats they're going to conduct their experiments on, not on our watch.
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4: ABC News. News, I'm Michelle Franzen. Due to the ongoing war in Iran and tariffs, new data showing Americans are struggling with rising costs for nearly everything. ABC's Elizabeth Schulze has more on the new inflation numbers.
5: This inflation report shows that prices are going up overall at the fastest pace now in 3 years. That 3.8% inflation rate, a lot of that driven by the spike in gas and energy that we've seen since the start of the Iran war. So that rate, that 3.8% rate, we have not seen inflation been going up at this pace since May of 2023.
4: President Trump calling the higher inflation temporary. The president now traveling to Beijing to meet with China's leader this week, pushing trade investments, but stalled talks on Iran's ceasefire could also be high on the agenda. Changes at the FDA coming. President Trump announcing Commissioner Marty McCary is moving on. His departure in the works after clashes with lawmakers, major drug makers, and even President Trump. This is ABC News.
6: Now, impact traffic.
7: Coming down for the afternoon drive, no major highway problems. Do have a stall. This is on the ramp from 120th on the southbound I-25. Crash causing a delay northbound Sheridan at 64th and a problem at 88th and Wadsworth. I-25, one of the heavier drives, running slow both directions, especially southbound I-25. Colfax to C-470, no problems. That drive nearly 40 minutes. With traffic, I'm Susan Phelan.
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9: This is Lee Habib, host of Our American Stories. On our next episode, we'll share the story of the last slave ship to America. It came in 1860. You won't want to miss the next episode of Our American Stories.
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8: Mostly clear, a little breezy, and 51 overnight. Our forecast high Wednesday is 89. The record is 90 from 1915, but we'll have afternoon clouds and a chance for a shower or thunderstorm. I'm Dave Frazier, Fox 31 Pinpoint Weather.
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14: Frontier 4345, we're stopping on the runway. We just hit somebody. We have an engine fire.
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16: Yeah, and today we're told by the medical examiner that 41-year-old Michael Mott died attempting to commit, well, committing suicide. He died committing suicide. So that's what we're told. And what I'm saying is, wait a second, something like this, we need all the information. We are entitled to all the information. There's no ongoing, well, there should be a very thorough and detailed ongoing investigation as to whether there was some other motive here. But if that's the case, if there's an ongoing law enforcement investigation, then we need to be told that. And we need to be told that that's why we can't get more information right now. And then we need to be told when we're likely to get that information, because we have a right to know. I mean, maybe this was as simple as a 41-year-old man deciding he was going to end his life, and for some reason deciding to do it 11:30 on a Friday night by doing something that apparently has never been done in America before, scaling the fence of a major airport and walking out into the runway, onto a runway in the path of an oncoming jet. Right? They're not saying this was some accident. That it was somebody who maybe was impaired and climbed a fence and was walking across a runway and didn't have depth perception for a vehicle going that fast since it was about to lift off, or an aircraft going that fast. They're not saying that. They're saying he intended to stand in the path of this plane and get killed. At that point, we need a whole lot more information. I mean, listen to this texture, and I'm not endorsing this theory, but it's a very reasonable question to ask. Dan, regarding DIA airplane hitting man, ridiculous to suspect it was suicide as we know it. My guess, failed suicide bomber, which would set off public panic. Bottom line.

0: DA coming, President Trump announcing Commissioner Marty McCary is moving on. His departure in the works after clashes with lawmakers, major drug makers, and even President Trump. This is ABC News. Officials in Denver have publicly identified the man who breached airport security last weekend, walking on a runway while a Frontier Airlines jet was taking off.
1: Denver's chief medical examiner says her office has identified the man as 41-year-old Michael Mott, and it's been determined it was suicide when he scaled an airport perimeter fence and walked in front of a Frontier Airlines plane departing for Los Angeles. Denver Airport CEO Phil Washington.
2: It took approximately 15 seconds for this person to jump over the 8-foot fence topped with barbed wire.
1: He says airport staff did get an intrusion alarm, but when they looked, they only saw a pack of deer outside the perimeter fence. Alex Stone, ABC News.
0: Millions in the western states facing another day of record-breaking heat. Extreme heat warning in place for the third straight day for Phoenix. Temperatures rising up to 108 degrees. Michelle Franzen, ABC News.
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5: The legislature today passed a measure to appear on the November ballot that would allow the state to retain revenue exceeding the Tabor cap to fund K through 12 education. Independence Institute President John Caldera says this is not being presented correctly.
6: Only about 15% of the money that they will get from taking your Tabor refunds will go to education. That is, 85% will go to the general fund for them to spend on anything they want.
5: This could significantly reduce or eliminate future Tabor refunds with an estimated loss over $7,000 per taxpayer over the next decade. A 41-year-old man is dead after he slammed into the back of a trailer being hauled on I-70 west of Frisco Monday night. The truck driver was not injured in the crash, and it's being investigated by the Colorado State Patrol. CSP is asking anyone who may have seen the accident to call them. That's the latest. I'm Chad Bauer.
4: Now, impact traffic.
7: So now this afternoon, we are backed up and jammed on I-25. Very heavy traveling out of downtown. Crash on southbound I-25 before 8th Avenue, blocking the three left lanes. There's a problem down south, southbound I-25 near Castle Pines, stall clear. Crash on northbound I-25 up near E-470, Northwest Parkway, now in the shoulder. And a crash up on the turnpike, this is eastbound 36 before Wadsworth in the right lane. With traffic, I'm Susan Phelan.
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9: This is Lee Habib, host of Our American Stories. On our next episode, we'll share the story of the last slave ship to America. It came in 1860. 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
12: Ladies and gentlemen, in this corner, from the University of Colorado,

0: Kirkmeyer can't wait to get back on the road. She's been doing the hard work down at the Capitol. What, session ends tomorrow? Is that right, Senator?
1: It does. In fact, we're in the middle of floor debate right now on a couple of bills, or on a bill, and then there'll be more to go. But yeah, tomorrow is last day of session. I'm sure we'll be here late tonight, probably be here late tomorrow. But yeah. And in fact, it's funny, you want to talk about roads. We had, you know, there's a proposition out there, or initiative out there, 175, that's out gathering signatures now, that says, look, the money that we pay in on taxes, like the highway users tax fund, which is a gasoline sales tax, or the taxes that we pay, you know, when we register our vehicle and stuff, that those dollars should go to fixing our roads. And I'm in full support of that. Our roads, they're crumbling, they're a mess, but it's amazing. We've got this initiative going, and you know, it's a constitutional amendment, yet legislators down here, Democrats, again, one party control, are trying to do everything they can to nullify the vote of our voters and go against our constitutional right to petition, you know, our legislators, petition our elected officials and say, hey, we've got a grievance here and we want you to fix this. We want you to make this a priority. And Democrats down here are trying to do everything they can to make sure it's not. But I think that a ballot initiative will pass. I think they'll get it on the ballot. I think it'll pass. But even if it doesn't, I've got a plan on how we're going to fix our roads. And it starts with, you know, improving utilization, sweeping unspent projects and agency cash, prioritizing our transportation revenue on our surface transportation programs, and then leveraging public-private partnerships and bringing in different financing. And I think through all those things, because of my intimate knowledge of transportation and the transportation budget, I think we can figure out where to pull about $6 billion in the next 4 years and get it on our roads and start fixing these roads.
0: Nothing less Democratic than the Colorado Democratic Party. Barb Kirkmeyer, our guest. Barb, a three-way race right now in the primary.
1: Yeah.
0: What makes you better than your opponents? What makes you better able to win the general than your opponents?
1: You know, I think there is a very clear choice in this race. I'm surrounded on both sides, whether it's the Democrats or my Republican opponents, by a bunch of guys who don't really know why they're running and they don't know how to run the government should they get there. And that's where we're at. I have this experience where I was a county commissioner for 20 years, led my county to zero debt and lowered property taxes. I have a record that they don't have, a record of cutting taxes, of cutting regulations, of cutting spending, of making sure that I back the blue, ensuring that we do have affordability and that people can afford to live, especially in Weld County, you know, where we've done a lot of different things, looking at our land use code, making sure that we have infrastructure in place, like water and sewer infrastructure, and working with our municipalities to ensure that we have affordable housing in our county. And we can do that throughout the state. So every issue that there is out there with regard to the economy and bringing in more jobs and bringing government, you know, bringing businesses into our state, lowering, you know, our cost of living, increasing affordability, everything I've got experience on and I've delivered for the state of Colorado. None of my other opponents, whether it's Scott Bottoms, who I really can't tell you what he's done. I mean, he sits down here and he's probably one of the most ineffective legislators there is. And then there's Victor Marx, who, you know, he just won't even show up. We don't even know what he's going to do because he just won't show up to anything. And then we got Bennett and Weiser on the other side. Again, what have they ever done? They don't have the experience. They don't have the qualifications I have. But more importantly, none of them have the track record I have of getting things done. And none of them have the background that I have where I've been a small business owner. I've owned a dairy farm. I grew up on a dairy farm. I'm a fourth generation Coloradoan. I've balanced this budget. I know how to make it work. And just there's a very clear choice here for Republicans coming up in this primary. And I hope that they support me.
0: Boy, at Barb Kirkmeyer, guest, I think you would match up so well with either Bennett or Weiser, just kind of the comparison you just laid out. But what about gender? Do you think the fact that you're a woman would help you in the general?
1: I think it will. I think it will help me in the primary. I think it helps me in the general election as well, because some of the issues that we're facing down here, and I know I've heard you talk about these, Dan, is, and I call it the war on parents and this infringement on parental rights and threatening to take away parental rights from moms and dads and even grandparents if they don't call their child by a different name, that their child who might only be 6 or 7 says, yeah, I want to be called something different this week. And if they don't call it, they could lose their parental rights. So there's this war on parents. And I think in our state, when you look at it with independents and unaffiliated, they are saying that we're going on the wrong track. But more importantly, think about some of the bills that have been passed down here at the Capitol just in the last couple of years that, again, infringe on parental rights. Mm-hmm. And those moms and those grandmothers, I'm a mom, I'm a grandmother, I get it. I can relate to them. And we can talk about how are we going to take care of our kids and protect our kids, make sure, one, that they also get a great educational opportunity. But, you know, in that educational opportunity, teachers get to teach. Parents are still the parents. Let's remember that, you know, and let's talk about choice and how we make sure our kids get educational opportunities. So I think that they will relate to me. I think I can relate to them. I've been in their shoes. I think it'll make a difference.
0: Mm. Barb, what's that website again?
1: It's KirkmeyerForColorado.com.
0: Well, really appreciate the time today. And I know once the session ends, you'll be able to come into studio and let's have a deep, long-form conversation.
1: That would be wonderful. I would really enjoy that. And thank you so much for having me.
0: Thank you, Senator. You take care.
1: All right. You too.
0: That is Senator Barb Kirkmeyer, who really does. I mean, she's been doing the really good, hard work in the trenches for decades and has earned a lot of respect across party lines. And Ryan, you know, you think of this state. I mean, we turn 150, what, on August 1st or so?
2: That's right.
0: We've never had a female governor. Now, it's always merit first, right? It's always merit first. But nobody, I think, can credibly question Barb Kirkmeyer's merit, her substance, her ability to be governor. Mm-hmm. And so if she's our nominee and you've got this matchup with Bennett at this point, who just looks old and he sounds old and I loved her point about Bennett's, you know, just another guy who can't even explain why he's running. Other than he just wants that power, you know, and then you've got Wiser. I'd love that matchup because on merit, I think she would be a far better governor than either. Well, but also in Colorado, don't you think there's got to be kind of this built up craving for a female governor? How does a state like ours, you know, go 149.8 years without a female governor?
2: And like you said, you just go back to the merit piece of this, Dan. She's principled. She's disciplined. She's on message. She doesn't make big mistakes that she has to go back and clean up on aisle 9, whether it's in the campaign or anything else. I did call her out on the competency law that, you know, she did sign on to and pass, but she's worked to remedy that in retrospect. So
0: nobody's going to be perfect.
2: No, right.
0: Short of the good
2: exactly.
0: Lord himself.
2: That's
0: we are
2: right.
0: Never going to have a perfect candidate. We're all going to make some mistakes. All I'm saying is, I think that would be a very favorable matchup.
2: I do, if you get her to that point, because I think she has favorable appeal to people in the middle that they're just craving something normal, that's stable, that's reliable. Well, and the left has taken over the Democratic Party to the degree where Phil Weiser's trying to outflank Michael Bennett to the left in that primary.
0: And you think of what phonies they are, right? That these woke lefties, holier than thou, everything else. Where's their female candidate for governor? Listen, it's always merit first. But again, she has the merit. Where's their female candidate for governor? Where's their female candidate for senator? It's all these old white retreads, right? And listen, there's nothing, you know, white male, on merit, everything else, the best candidate, elect the person with the merit. But can anybody honestly look at Weiser or Bennett and say, those are the two best people in Colorado to be governor? No way. Michael Allen next.
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5: ABC News, I'm Dave Packard. A new inflation report showing the war with Iran pushing costs higher. Consumer prices rising 3.8% in April versus last year.
6: President Trump was asked about it ahead of his trip to China for a summit with leader Xi Jinping.
7: The only thing that matters when I'm talking about Iran, they can't have a nuclear weapon. I don't think about Americans' financial situation. I don't think about anybody. I think about one thing.
6: Word this afternoon that Walmart is laying off or relocating about 1,000 corporate workers and will be combining tech and AI teams. A federal appeals court Tuesday temporarily paused a lower court order that declared President Trump's global 10% tariffs unlawful. As Republicans elsewhere rush to redraw congressional maps, Republicans in South Carolina's Senate failed to advance a redistricting measure. The Republican state Senate majority leader saying, quote, our map is not unconstitutional. FDA Commissioner Marty McCarry resigning today. This is ABC News.
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9: Back up on the Boulder Turnpike. Crash there at eastbound 36 between Flatiron Crossing and Wadsworth. Two right lanes are blocked. Eastbound 36 back to Foothills Parkway. It's at least a 20-minute delay trying to get through there. Southbound I-25 jammed up through downtown. The problem is southbound I-25 before 8th Avenue crash in the left lane. Has also wrecked northbound I-25 up near E-470 just clear to the shoulder. With traffic, I'm Susan Thielen.
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0: One Ryan. Hopefully we'll be playing that walk-up music for next 8.5 years to come. Michael Allen, our guest, and hoping he will be the next Attorney General of the great state of Colorado. He's in the GOP primary right now. And then hoping Jenna Griswold wins the Dem primary, because I think that's a race we can win. Michael, welcome back to the Dan Capela Show.
23: Well, thank you for having me, Dan. It's always a pleasure to get on the radio with you. I was listening on the drive home, and I really loved Ryan's idea of you and him doing a road trip. And I think you should do it Colorado style. Mm. And here's my idea. Tell me what you think about this.
0: Yeah.
23: We need to change the name, obviously, but think about the movie Dumb and Dumber when they get on the mini bike and they ride up to Aspen.
0: Oh, man.
23: I think we call it the Smart and Smarter ride, and you guys get on the mini bike and ride up to Aspen.
0: I love that. Could you loan Ryan some Gas X for this trip?
23: I think this is an epic thing, Dan, and I think you guys really need to pursue this.
0: Turn it into a reality show, right? Holy cow.
23: Yeah, that's right. Put a GoPro on the front of that thing and then have at it.
24: Love it.
0: You know what he'd be saying in his sleep? Like at 2 in the morning and we're driving down I-70 or whatever. Victor Marx. Victor Marx.
24: That's so
23: funny.
0: No. But that was the first movie I took Amy to when we were dating. Locked Dumb and Dumber.
24: That's what sealed the deal.
0: I think so, if I remember it. But I remember taking her, yes. And I remember the look, especially when I took her the second time. But, Michael, for those who... weren't with us and the other times we've talked. Yeah. Can you tell them a little bit about yourself?
23: Yeah, thanks, Dan, for bringing us back to being serious here. You know, I'm the elected DA down here in the 4th Judicial District, El Paso and Teller counties. In our district, we've got the second biggest city in the state of Colorado, which is Colorado Springs. I've won 2 elections now. And also being a Colorado native, really looking back to, you know, the state that I grew up in is not the state that we live in today. Mm. We've seen a lot of the issues that have come up that have really deteriorated our you know, just the joy that we get from living in a beautiful state like this. Mm-hmm. With government overreach, crime being out of control, cost of living being sky high here. You know, I saw a report, I think it was just last week. You have to earn $100,000 now in the state of Colorado to be lower middle class.
0: Yeah.
23: That's a crazy stat to me that it's gotten so expensive here.
0: Yeah.
23: That you've got to be above that threshold now just to be in the lower middle class.
0: Mm-hmm. Mm-hmm.
23: And we've got a real opportunity to change the direction of this state, this election cycle. And I think we've got a golden opportunity standing right in front of us with the Attorney General's race. And so I'm really excited about being in this race and really looking forward to taking on Jenna Griswold once we get past this primary. And I think that's what it's going to come to, is her against I.
0: Hmm. Yeah, I think that's a lock on the Dem side, right? I mean, she's got all the money she could possibly need, the name ID, and I think they shoved her into the AG's race to get her out of the governor's race, which I think creates this excellent opportunity, because what a contrast. I mean, on the one hand, with you, we have a true proven lawman who's devoted much of his adult life to law enforcement. And on the other hand, we have somebody who's kind of a lawyer in name only. Right. I mean, and then lied to the people of the state and said she argued to the U.S. Supreme Court, represented that, and even got called out by Kyle Clark for that misrepresentation. So I love the contrast.
23: Yeah, I do, too. I really do. You know, the reason why she's lying about her credentials that way is she knows she's got a big deficiency in her background. She's never actually been a practicing attorney. Her excuse was, I represented one person back in D.C. over 10 years ago. Well, I can tell you names of many of the cases I've prosecuted over a 20-plus year career. And for her to not be able to remember her one client that she stood in court with, just it exposes the lie there.
0: Yeah.
23: And
0: was probably a Republican.
23: Right, the contrast is so stark.
0: But I mean, isn't it a little awkward to be running for attorney general when you haven't been a real practicing lawyer for long?
23: Oh, I think she's got to feel vulnerable there, yeah.
0: Yeah, which again is, I know, why she told the lie in all likelihood. Michael Allen, right. Our guest, but, and I think we're looking at just a double barreled opportunity here. I mean, on the one hand, it would be so enormous for the GOP to win a big statewide race like this. And then obviously the attorney general's office can be so critical in so many ways. But the other is quality of life, Michael, because when you were throwing out that just bizarre point about $100,000 doesn't even make you middle class in Colorado because it's so expensive. You know, I think that so many people would say, hey, regardless of what I'm going to be able to earn, I want my kids to have a high quality of life. I don't want to constantly be living in fear of crime. I don't want to see our state just falling apart this way. So having a guy as our top law enforcement officer in this state who actually has your background in law enforcement, I think is just going to improve quality of life. But you tell us how. How as Attorney General can you in concrete ways improve people's quality of life?
23: Well, if you just look at, let's go through a couple of different things. We look at the budget issues that we're having in Colorado, where obviously Tabor requires the legislature and the governor's office to make sure we have a balanced budget every single year. Glad to hear that they have accomplished that for this budget cycle. But look at what's happened in the attorney general's office under Phil Weiser. The budget under Weiser has grown by 84% over his 7 years. Hmm. That to me is irresponsible governance from a really a powerful office, from an attorney general who now is basing his entire campaign running for governor on creating this big government agency that's gotten bigger under his watch, and then using lawfare to go after the federal government to really advance his run for governor. We need to stop those things. That will be the economic side of things, but also crime is so intricately connected to our cost of living in Colorado. If you look at motor vehicle theft being as high as it is in the state, and how that impacts auto insurance rates. We have some of the highest auto insurance rates in the entire country. And that doesn't make any sense when you look at, you know, obviously we have fire here and we have hailstorms, but we don't have to deal with hurricanes and flooding like they do in other states. So it's not a natural outgrowth of just the environment we live in. It is because of the policies that have been enacted by Democrats and then carried forward by people like Phil Weiser and Jenna Griswold in her role as Secretary of State. So if we can attack the crime issue like we've done down here in the 4th Judicial District, we can have a positive impact on the cost of living. On that same motor vehicle theft issue, in 2024, we had over 5,000 motor vehicle theft cases in my district. I then took resources in my office, dedicated them to attack that issue. So I assigned a prosecutor and an investigator, and all they do is work on motor vehicle theft cases. We drove down the rate of motor vehicle theft in 1 year by 50%. That means 50% less families had to go through the heartache and trouble of finding a new car, dealing with the fact that they were now out of a car suddenly, and the economic impacts of all of those things on a family. It means we then were saving our community the police dollars in investigating these cases because we're taking bad guys off the street.
0: Right.
23: So we can have a big impact on the economic well-being of Colorado families by going after the bad guys and doing something that used to be common sense, and that's, you know, hold these folks accountable.
0: Yeah, and then we ended up with the left in charge of the AG's office saying, well, third or fourth stolen car, that's then right. Maybe we keep them in jail. Michael, how can people learn more about your campaign?
23: Yeah, I appreciate that. The best way is to go to our website, which is michaelallen4colorado.com, and the four is F-O-R. I would also point out that we're right at the end of this particular fundraising period, so if anybody is willing to give us some of their hard-earned money to make sure that we can define my campaign so that Jenna Griswold doesn't get to do it for us because she's not going to do an honest job with that. We would love to do that. So I'd love to get your campaign donations. And know that as a fiscally conservative Republican candidate that's twice won a big election here as DA in the 4th Judicial District, know that your money is going to be well spent. It's going to be spent to advance this campaign and win this race, and we have a golden opportunity, but it's going to take all of us to do that.
0: Amen to that. Well, You're doing your share, that's for sure. Well, keep fighting the good fight, Michael, and look forward to talking to you again soon.
23: Thank you, Dan. I appreciate you.
0: Thank you. That is Michael Allen. Wow. Tremendous opportunity. Very, very strong candidate. And I cannot wait to hear Jenna Griswold's rationale to be attorney general. What do you think her pitch is going to be, Ryan? We have too many lawyers in government. So last thing we want is a real lawyer in the attorney general.
1: Yeah, true outsider, Dan.
0: Yeah, right.
1: Wait, wait a minute. She's not an outsider at all.
0: Right, right. Okay, and listen, she has her law license, right? But it's just how awkward be running for attorney general. And
1: I think I haven't. Saul Goodman is more qualified than she is. Bob Odenkirk portrayed attorney in both Breaking Bad and Better Call Saul.
0: Well, right, and isn't it, I mean, truly an automatic disqualifier to have lied about arguing before the U.S. Supreme Court?
1: I mean,
0: when you're choosing an attorney general, because you think about attorney general, like all these prosecutors, they have the power to destroy people forever just with a false allegation. Destroy them forever. So you're going to make somebody attorney general with that vast power who has lied about arguing to the U.S. Supreme Court? Yeah, it's like a Saturday Night Live skit. Hey, one of the great hate texts of all times, Dan, you're an old white retread.
1: You are. You said that about Ben and Weiser.
0: Right, right.
1: Oh, okay.
0: But the difference is they are, and I'm not.
1: Oh, right.
0: And I'll prove that to you when we come back here on the Dan Kaplan Show.
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14: Every time you go away, yeah, you take a piece of me with you.
0: Planes, trains, and autos. We have a texter, Dan. You and Ryan on a road trip would be like Steve Martin and John Candy in Planes, Trains, and Automobiles. Well, yeah, not quite. We would not be sharing a room, let alone a bed.
1: Those aren't pillows, Dan.
0: Oh, don't even say that.
1: You're
0: the Bears.
1: You're definitely Steve Martin, and I'm John Candy in that scenario, I think.
0: How did this come up? Whose suggestion is this that the two of us do a long road trip?
1: I think I suggested
0: it. Yeah, I think you did. I think you did.
1: And I like Michael Allen liked the idea.
0: Oh, he did. Yeah, no. It's anybody who would not have to be in that car would like the idea.
1: What are you talking
0: about? I'm joking. It would be a blast.
1: It would be a blast.
0: Yeah.
1: Going like a beer tour or something, bros. Well,
0: yeah. Oh, yeah. And we'd have to get one of those webcams, right? Just constantly streaming.
1: Like you said, make a reality
0: constantly
1: show.
0: Constantly. Now, would we pick up hitchhikers?
1: Well, you are far more experienced in that realm.
0: Oh yeah,
1: than I am. And I think
0: hitchhiked
1: a lot of
0: across the country.
1: If people had
0: probably
1: just
0: hitchhiked 200 or 300 rides,
1: you're wild. And had people just met us and they see you and what you do for a living and they see my kind of scraggly guy appearance, they'd be like, "Oh, Ryan, that guy's hitchhiked way more than Dan." Not true. Fact check, false.
0: Oh yeah, no, hundreds of rides, and
1: I have never hitchhiked in my life.
0: I'd have to probably not shave during the road trip, right? Yeah.
1: Okay.
0: Yeah. No, let's plan it.
1: Right.
0: Hey, a couple of things I want to get to. First, listen, we need all the information about this guy. Denver now tells us he intentionally stood in front of that plane. Well, wait a second. We need all the information. We need to know if there's a fatal flaw in security at DIA and other airports around the country. If not for the great skill of the pilot, this could have been 224 people lost. Michael Mott, who is the individual who decided to stand in front of that plane. He's been arrested now in Colorado, New York Post reports, 20 times in the last 20 years, including attempted murder. There's a lot more we need to know. And then we were talking about the attorney general's race in Cobb. We were talking about the governor's race with Barb Kirkmeyer earlier, and I was just asking her about whether, you know, it would be an advantage for her in the general to be a female candidate for governor, given the fact that she's obviously so well qualified. The merit piece is there. She said yes, and I agree with her. And we were talking about how hypocritical the left is, claiming to be they're all about DEI, equal opportunity, and then where do the big jobs go? Almost all of them to these old white retreads, right? Hickenlooper, Bennett, Weiser, they claim to be so enlightened and so devoted to equality. And that's when somebody texted in, Dan, you're an old white retread, provably false. Provably false. First, just a comparison to Bennett and Weiser. I am intellectually much, much younger and more creative and much more proven than any of them as a warrior and a winner. So now that there's no comparison with those guys, but I'm not the issue. The other point is that, wait a second, I'm not woke. I don't sit around here saying, oh, it's all about DEI. I am from the Dr. King school. I am from the Dr. Martin Luther King school. It's about merit. Content of character, not color of skin. It's Weiser and Bennett and Hickenlooper who are from the DEI school, they claim. Or no, it's all about this equal opportunity and identity politics, except when it comes to their jobs, the big jobs. Then they stand in the schoolhouse door and they block people from advancement. I mean, give me a break. Michael Bennett should have resigned from the Senate and appointed Joe Neguse to, or ask Polis to appoint Joe Neguse to his seat.
1: Bingo.
0: Now, Neguse is a lefty. His ideology will hurt the state and country. But he's a highly qualified individual in terms of competence and intelligence who also happens to be of color. But Bennett stands in the schoolhouse door. So instead of having our first, you know, senator of color, who, again, would be wrong on ideology, but very, very competent otherwise, no. We've got Michael Bennett ignoring the seat largely while he runs for governor. That's how phony these guys are. So we haven't had a female governor in our 149, about to be 150 year on August 1st history. Barb Kirkmeyer on merit, and you add in that matchup with either Weiser or Bennett, just another old retread guy. Yeah, I like that matchup. I understand it's still an enormous uphill battle, but if she happens to be our nominee, I think she's got a lot going for her.
1: She's so, definitely one the Dems don't want, or want least.
0: Well, I think we're going to find out very soon who they do want, because I think they're going to play in our primary like they usually do, and they'll bring in a bunch of money to support the candidate they think's weakest. Doesn't mean they're right about who's weakest. And all the candidates have been coming on the show, and I want to continue that. I'm not endorsing anybody. I'm going to be Switzerland here. I want them all to come on the show, have the big conversations. But she brings a lot to the table. Ryan, thanks for your great work. Aaron Lee in tomorrow on the Dan Caplan Show.
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